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11: We are going to feel warm for the rest of our Thursday. We're dry with a breeze for tonight. We cool down, but it's not going to be as cold compared to recently. Lows drop to the 40s. With your KKTV 11 Alert Weather, I'm Chief Meteorologist Sydney Jackson.
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15: Couple accidents to be aware of on the roads out there right now. First, we've got one southbound I-25 at North Nevada. That is blocking the left and center through lanes of southbound I-25 right now, causing some major backups. Also, a rollover crash northbound Powers at Old Ranch Road. That causing some problems in that area as well. I'm Chris Austin with traffic.

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0: have Rebecca Henricks, who is absolute who's absolutely wonderful, from the Hudson Institute, and Christopher Rufo, who's going to get into CARE, their terrorism, and how they're being funded by your federal tax dollars through Governor Newsom. And Sunday's show, again, it's Mother's Day, so you might definitely want to set your DVR. We're going to have the great Newt Gingrich, who's been absent for a little while overseas, and the great retired four-star General Jack Keane. So we got two fantastic shows awaiting your eyes and ears, just for you. And we have our brand new Liberty's Voice video podcast up right now at Rumble and YouTube. We had a little slow start getting it up there, but it's up there now. I hope you'll check it out. Get into these issues of what's freedom, what's tyranny. How are we doing as a country? 250th anniversary, the Declaration. What do we need to do? What are we up against? And I make reference to a book you may have heard of that came out in 2009 called Liberty and Tyranny, the number one conservative book in a generation, which came out simultaneously with the Tea Party movement. So we'll get into all these things, a lot going on right here, right now, on this show, Sea to Shining Sea. In hour three, we have Governor DeSantis and Governor Abbott. Governor DeSantis will talk about the change in the congressional seats in Florida, among other things. And Governor Abbott, we're going to talk about CARE and this lawsuit that he has going and how this may finally expose CARE for what it is. And I just think there's a lot of good things going on as well as a lot of challenging and dark things going on. So I'm here to try and sort them through with you. Here we are, my favorite platform, radio, in our national town hall meeting. This is what we do. Liberty's Voice today, among other things, here's a couple clips. Cut one, go. The number one selling conservative book in a generation was this one, Liberty and Tyranny. I wrote it in 2008, 18 years ago. It was published in 2009, 17 years ago. And the world has changed enormously since then. Do we even talk about conservative principles anymore? This book sold 1.5 million copies. And I remember my father, God bless his soul, I sent him the final draft that I was sending in to the publisher. And I asked him to take a look at it for me, and I didn't hear from him for a whole week. That wasn't the way we usually communicated. And then he called me and he said, "That is a killer book. You've got a hit. It's going to sell a million copies." I said, "Dad, you're just my dad. You say me." He said, "No. It lays it all out in plain English. People are going to really enjoy this book." And he was right. And many of you purchased it and read it. Cut two, go. These times are very dark times. They really are. Do we even discuss conservatism today? I feel like we spend more time discussing other people. Do we even teach conservatism and what that means today? I feel like we're so busy playing defense, we don't. Now, don't get me wrong. Times are much more extreme and dangerous today than they were when I wrote this book. I think we're really looking into the abyss here if we don't get our act together, and if we don't get a ruling class in place that's strong enough and has the will to push back. And so I think my goal, my purpose, is to help rally the troops, rally Americans to the cause.
1: And this is why I'm live again, obviously. This is why I believe we have to have a solid victory with Iran. The sooner the better. The ceasefire that's gone on, what, 4 weeks, 5 weeks, 6 weeks, whatever it is, I don't think is helpful to getting this resolved and over with. Victory. The American people like winners. The American people like victory. The politics and the polls will follow. The gas prices will go down. That will follow. Victory has many virtues, including the elimination of a regime that we don't have to worry about anymore. We've got to win these midterm elections. We got people who are out there who tell you the only way to win is basically to surrender to the Iranians. The only way to win is to embrace the Marxists, Islamists. We've got some of them now who are talking up Democrats. Ignore these people. Conservative talk radio, my show on Fox and others, certain podcasters, we know what we're talking about. I'll be right back. Folks, history is unfolding right before our eyes. President of the United States has delivered an incredible, consequential first year, restoring strength at our borders, rebuilding American confidence, and putting this country back on a path of common sense and constitutional principles. I believe our system was never meant to rest on one leader. It depends on millions of informed, engaged citizens who are willing to stand up for faith, family, and freedom. 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I want you to join AMAC, the Association of Mature American Citizens. 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
3: I'm Lindsay Boach in the KKTV 11 Newsroom on 740 KVOR. The man accused of throwing Molotov cocktails at a group of pro-Israel demonstrators in Boulder last year will spend the rest of his life in prison. Mohammed Soleiman was sentenced early this afternoon to life in prison without parole, plus decades of additional years. He pleaded guilty to more than 100 charges this morning, including first-degree murder and 26 counts of attempted murder. His now ex-wife and their five children were recently released from ICE custody, facing potential deportation. He has requested that they be allowed to stay in the U.S. to testify in the event that the Justice Department seeks the death penalty in his federal case. There's a new development in the case of two Colorado Springs parents convicted of killing their three kids in a house fire. Deborah Nichols and her husband Timothy were accused of burning down their home in 2003 in an attempt to score insurance money. But now a judge has found the prosecution didn't disclose evidence during her 2008 trial. A new status conference in the case has been set for May 27th. In the 11 Newsroom, I'm Lindsay Boach.
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11: A traffic update from the KVOR Traffic Center. Be aware of a rollover crash northbound Powers at Old Ranch Road, causing some problems in that area. And things still slow on northbound I-25 right now between South Nevada and Fillmore. I'm Chris Austin with traffic.
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0: Welcome back, folks. What's going on? I'm trying to keep track of this. I don't have first-hand information, but it does look like good information, like the UAE was hit. Potentially by the Iranians. I've been impressed with that little country, quite frankly. There's a lot of spunk, a lot of pushback, and they're aligned now with the United States and Israel. There's no question about it. And Israel has been providing them with air defense systems and has been using, to some extent, its air force to try and protect that country. See, the potential here for taking out that regime is truly the spreading of peace in the Middle East in ways we could never contemplate before. War has a funny way of resetting the table, of changing things. And it can make a big difference. Here's Ambassador Mike Waltz at the UN today. I'm a big fan of this guy. Cut three, go.
15: Where it seeks to demand that all ship captains from international shipping, commercial shipping, civilian shipping, basically have to check in and pay a bribe, pay a toll in order to use these international waterways. So that doesn't just affect this region. It affects the entire world. Imagine if we had countries, regardless of the conflict, regardless of what you think about the conflict or who started what, imagine if you had two countries, hypothetically, like Spain and Morocco, have some type of dispute and then throw sea mines into the Straits of Gibraltar and then start trying to charge shipping to pass through the Straits of Gibraltar in a cynical bid for leverage with the other side. Collective punishment of the entire world to try to resolve some type of dispute. It's unacceptable, it's immoral, and it's illegal in international law. So, look, this should be a simple demand: the removal of mines from an international waterway, that you cannot exact illegal tolls. We have to address these violations here in the council. And we have to ask ourselves, if a country chooses to oppose such a simple proposition, do they really want peace?
0: And here's the thing, ladies and gentlemen, as long as the regime survives, the ideology survives. And the ideology is one of worldwide Islamist revolution. It's not just about controlling one nation, Iran. It's about a worldwide conquest. That's why they fund terrorism. Qatar does too. But Qatar and Iran, even though they've been aligned in the past, and they may still be to some extent, they're two different Muslim sects. S-E-C-T-S. And you can't really contain and manage forever this ideology, this death cult. As long as the regime exists, the regime will be as the regime is. It doesn't change its spots. Particularly when you combine a religious fervor with an ideological fervor, people call political Islam. Something very interesting, I went back and I started reading the original Khomeini's comments and what people wrote about him at the time. He used Marxist / populist propaganda, and he linked it to this jihadi Islamist revolutionary government. So he would talk about the people, the rights of the people, the many versus the few, and in the rich, in the West, and the few in the West, who really try to control the many. So they used, he used Marxist propaganda. And he linked it to the Islamist revolution. Just like the Marxists / communists, they're not limited to a country within borders. This is an international revolutionary movement. Same with the Islamists. This is why I constantly use the phrase Marxist-Islamist. Marxist-Islamist. Because that's what we're dealing with. That's what's going on in Iran. And it is an international revolution, they believe. And they argue, compelled by Allah, compelled by God. And the only way the 12th Imam will reveal himself is if they take over the world, by force or otherwise. They have to conquer the world and eliminate or force everybody to adhere to their fundamentalism. Otherwise, the 12th Imam, who's in hiding, will not appear. Once they achieve the purity of the human race, he will appear, and there will be peace and prosperity and, you know, flowers blooming in the winter, all kinds of cool stuff. That's what they believe. Now, you can't manage that. You can't contain that for decade after decade after decade. You just can't. Because when you look at our weakness, the Democrat Party, our weakness, the suicidal isolationists, and the growing Marxist-Islamist influence in our country. Look at New York, for God's sakes. But it's going on. We will not have the will. We will not have the political will or the psychological will or the unity as a people to fight it. Which has been my point. What happens 10 years from now? What happens when Donald Trump leaves the presidency? What if the Democrats take the presidency? You think they're going to enforce any agreement? I don't care how great the agreement is. What do the framers say about the Constitution? We can give you the best Constitution mankind has ever conceived. And we have. But if the people lose their virtue, it doesn't matter. Because a parchment can't fix a people that don't have virtue. Now, luckily, a majority of us do. But we're still having to fight, some cases play defense. We're up against these very craven forces. And it's problematic. The fact of the matter is, in a situation like this, it's very rare in history, very rare, to have an enemy like this, that it's on its back. A very, very dangerous enemy. Don't let anybody persuade you otherwise. And the window is a very small window. It's a very small window. So the question is, will we pursue victory? Or will we take a step? Will we take a step short of victory? Which means no victory. Temporary victory. Interim victory. President just posted on True Social, 3 world-class American destroyers just transited very successfully out of the Strait of Hormuz under fire. There was no damage done to the 3 destroyers, but great damage done to the Iranian attackers. They were completely destroyed along with numerous small boats, which are being used to take the place of their fully decapitated navy. President goes on, these boats went to the bottom of the sea quickly and efficiently. Missiles were shot at our destroyers and were easily knocked down. Likewise, drones came and were incinerated while in the air. Sounds like lasers to me. They dropped ever so beautifully down to the ocean, very much like a butterfly dropping to its grave. A normal country would have allowed these destroyers to pass, but Iran is not a normal country. They are led by lunatics. If they had the chance to use a nuclear weapon, they would do it without question. But they'll never have that opportunity, and just like we knocked them out today again, we'll knock them out a lot harder and a lot more violently in the future if they don't get their deal signed fast. So we're back to the deal. Our three destroyers, with their wonderful crews, will now rejoin our naval blockade, which is truly a wall of steel, President Donald Trump. I want to remind you about how wrong the Democrats and the media have been. They're always wrong. When Ronald Reagan announced, gave a national speech, the Strategic Defense Initiative, SDI, he was mocked. The generals and the scientists who were advising him that this could be done over time, but we needed to apply the resources, they were mocked. And so they mocked him by coming up with this Star Wars label. Oh, Star Wars, great. All fiction, all science fiction, all fantasy. And throughout his presidency, he had a fight like hell to get funding for the SDI, what would become the Patriot Missile Defense System and beyond. And Reagan talked about it being like a bullet hitting a bullet, a missile hitting a missile. And again, they went to their phony experts who said that's not possible, it'll never happen. But the man who feared it most was Mikhail Gorbachev. And what he knew was, as the Soviet Union didn't have the resources, didn't have the technology, didn't have the brain power to keep up with us. And that's how we got our nuclear deal. And that's the beginning of the end of the Soviet Union. We can learn from these things, America. It was Reagan with the great CIA director, Bill Casey, the great Secretary of Defense, Caspar Weinberger, the great Secretaries of State, first Al Haig, then George Shultz, among others, who decided to arm the resistance, who we called freedom fighters, in our hemisphere, to stop the spread of communism. In Africa, to stop the spread of communism. In Afghanistan, to take out the Soviet government there. And in other places. And it worked. And it worked. And the CIA today, in my view, needs to step up in this regard. I'm sure it's doing a fantastic job in other regards, but in this regard. And it can do the same thing for the people of Iran, who are chomping at the bit to have an opportunity to overthrow this government. And they can't overthrow the government with their bare hands. They tried in January, and they lost 50,000 people. Most of them were their children. And they tried before, when Obama was president. Same thing. They were mowed down again. And they tried before that. And they were mowed down again. For God's sakes, we're in a position to help them, to arm them, and help ourselves at the same time. I'll be right back.
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21: A traffic update from the KVOR Traffic Center.
11: Be aware of a rollover crash northbound Powers at Old Ranch Road, causing some problems in that area. And things still slow on northbound I-25 right now between South Nevada and Fillmore. I'm Chris Austin with traffic.
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5: 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The man accused of throwing Molotov cocktails at a group of pro-Israel demonstrators in Boulder last year will spend the rest of his life in prison. Mohammed Soleiman was sentenced early this afternoon to life in prison without parole, plus decades of additional years. He pleaded guilty to more than 100 charges this morning, including first-degree murder and 26 counts of attempted murder. His now ex-wife and their five children were recently released from ICE custody facing potential deportation. He has requested that they be allowed to stay in the U.S. to testify in the event that the Justice Department seeks the death penalty in his federal case.
6: There's a new development in the case of two Colorado Springs parents convicted of killing their three kids in a house fire. Deborah Nichols and her husband Timothy were accused of burning down their home in 2003 in an attempt to score insurance money. But now a judge has found the prosecution didn't disclose evidence during her 2008 trial. A new status conference in the case has been set for May 27th. In the 11 Newsroom, I'm Lindsay Boach.
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17: You know, folks, if you're turning 65 or you're older, then I know you're like me, you're getting bombarded with Medicare spam. Has that ever happened to you? It's annoying. It's confusing. 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They all claim different things, too. Have you noticed? So what we need going through this process is real, honest help from someone who is knowledgeable and trustworthy. That's why you need to call Chapter. 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You need to get a head start. My friends at Chapter cut through all the confusion, all the static, all the ads. They cut through it all in the process. They want to make this stage of your life less stressful, starting with a Medicare plan that actually fits your needs, that saves you money and covers what you need to have covered. 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See if the plan you have right now is the plan you should have. They check all the plans nationwide. 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And they'll talk you through, you know, where you are and what the best option is for you. They'll go through it with you. I wouldn't wait. A call with Chapter's free. It takes less than 20 minutes to get started. Dial #250, say the keyword Medicare help. And if you like your Medicare plan and it does all the best it can do for you, they're going to tell you that. But they may know of a plan that's a lot better and will save you a hell of a lot of money. 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It's always important to double check to get a second advice. You know, they say that with a doctor too. Well, same here. That's #250. The call is free. Say the keyword Medicare help. I encourage you to do that. Well, there's a lot going on the other coast, too. Excuse me, cholera. There's a lot going on the other coast. Spencer Pratt is running for mayor of L.A. against Karen Bass. Karen Bass has been a disaster in every respect. She, like the governor, couldn't get water and fire hydrants, you may recall. What a disaster. Karen Bass was also a big fan of Fidel Castro, you might recall, with her visit to Cuba. Well, Spencer Pratt is a real guy. And they debated yesterday. I want you to listen to him because he hit it out of the park. Cut 15, go.
18: First off, inside safe. I like to say inside safe makes all of us outside unsafe. The reality is no matter how many beds you give these people, they are on super meth. They are on fentanyl. The DEA statistic says 93% of this is a drug addiction problem. Nithya Councilwoman Robbins' plan for treatment first. I will go below the Harbor Freeway tomorrow with her and we can find some of these people she's going to offer treatment for. She's going to get stabbed in the neck. These people do not want a bed. They want fentanyl or super meth. These ideas cost us over $400 million to house 3,000 people for $400 million. This is an absolute failure for both of them. They're a team.
17: Mm-hmm. I think what you learn from this man is just speak in plain English and speak the truth. And speak the truth. These people come up with these highly paid operatives who tell them how to phrase things and so forth. Just speak the truth. Cut 16, go.
19: This is a yes or no question, an answer. So there's an LA council member. He wants voters to decide. He is saying that non-citizens, should they be allowed to vote in local elections? Is this a yes or no, Mr. Pratt?
18: No.
19: Mayor Bass?
20: It depends. It's not a yes or no.
19: Yeah. Depends on what?
20: Well, first of all, when you say non-citizens, it doesn't mean they're here illegal. It doesn't mean they're undocumented. They could have green cards. They could be here perfectly legal. And there's a lot of states and cities that do that on very, very local elections. We have to see what the councilman is proposing.
19: Councilmember Bremen.
21: Yeah, I would say, again, it does depend. In other places, school boards have non-citizens.
19: Yes or no? Mr. Fred, I have a question for you. You told NBC News.
17: Mm-hmm. Liberals never can just give a straight answer. Can they just shut the hell up either? So what they're trying to say is, yes, they want people who are non-citizens to vote. Now, we know that's what the Democrats are up to. They want to work their way from the bottom up, localities, bigger cities, counties, states. Of course. Of course they support that. They've created this disaster when it comes to immigration, haven't they? Yes, they have. Mm-hmm. Let's see here. Now we have in Tennessee, and you can thank Scamberger, the governor of Virginia, a liar, a fraud who ran as a moderate and is a hardcore leftist in every respect. Every respect. She blew out the Republicans, a 6-5 state, to 10-1. I believe that's still in front of the state Supreme Court. You can blame Massachusetts, where they blew out every single Republican representative. There are none. You can blame Maryland. They blew out all Republican representatives but one. You can blame New England, six of the states in New England that have 32 representatives, none of whom is a Republican, zero. Zero. You can blame California that's running only four Republicans out of what, 52 seats? And we can go on and on, can't we? So Texas struck back at California. Before it had four, it had nine, which was ridiculous. And Illinois had already struck three or four Republican seats. That's it. And these other states I mentioned had already struck. So the great Governor Abbott said, okay, we're going to strike back. And he did. Then Virginia struck, excuse me, with Scamberger, a fraud and a phony and a fool. And she did what she did, which is still in the courts, in the state courts, the Supreme Court. So Tennessee said, look, we've had a huge influx of population since the census was taken. And we have one Democrat district. And with a slight adjustment, a slight modification, we can do what Massachusetts did. We can do what all six New England states did. We can do better than Virginia. We can do better than Maryland, only one Republican in each state. We'll get rid of the one Democrat. This is what the Democrats have done. This is what the Democrats have done. So that was done today. That was done today. The one Democrat seat in Tennessee was blown out. They're now all Republican seats. The Democrats started this. I don't like it, but ladies and gentlemen, when they're playing dirty, the Republicans can't play pretty. It just doesn't work. And there's too damn much at stake. There's just too damn much at stake. Now, we're going to have Governor DeSantis on the program at the top of the hour, next hour, 8 p.m. Eastern. We're going to have, at the bottom of the hour, next hour, 8:30 p.m. Eastern, the governor of Texas. There are other things going on in both states as well, and we'll get into that. That these are the two great, in my view, Republican governors. They really are. And I do think they're presidential material. I absolutely do. And I believe in a vigorous Republican primary when you don't have an incumbent. I strongly believe in that. Don't read anything into it. I'm not attacking anybody.

0: Kurds stole some weapons. I don't have any weapons the Kurds stole, so give them to somebody else to get to the people there. It can be done. It can be figured out. So we'll see. I don't know what's going to happen here. I give you my opinion here. I give you my opinion on the Liberty's Voice podcast. I hope you're listening to that on Rumble and YouTube, and also, of course, on Fox. And I'm going to talk about this. My opening statement, my opening monologue on Saturday. You might want to check in there. And, of course, Sunday, we're going to have General Keane and we're going to have Newt Gingrich. That'll be very important as well. But, John, you're not the only one who's starting to be concerned or thinking this way and so forth and so on. I do know this. The Republican Party and MAGA conservatives are going to stand by the president. So the base will stand with him. And if we take this to the full end of a victory, and we do that, the polls will follow, the politics will follow in a positive way. If it's perceived as a non-victory some way, and that's how the Democrats are going to try and define this, that could be a problem. We salute our armed forces, police officers, firefighters, emergency personnel, our truckers and ICE. We thank you all. And all of you, great America, thank you for all that you do each and every day. And I will see you right here tomorrow. God bless.
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1: A better life with Dr. Sanjay Gupta.
8: We are finally starting to learn more things we can do to keep our brains sharp as we age. A lot of people think crossword puzzles or Sudoku might do the trick, but the science doesn't really bear that out. What one recent study found, though, was that a certain type of brain training seems to have a significant impact on cognition as we get older. It wasn't memory or even problem-solving tasks that moved the needle. It was an interactive computerized game that tested the ability to recognize two separate images in faster and faster sequences. It's what we call a task of divided attention, in which you don't have a conscious strategy on how to improve. That's according to the study's lead author. You're just trying to do the best you can to figure out how to divide your attention. Now, the game in this study was called Double Decision. If you want to find it and try it out yourself. I'm Dr. Sanjay Gupta, helping you live a better life.
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12: The ceasefire is still on. I'm Lisa Lucera, Fox News. So says President Trump. After the U.S. and Iranian forces exchanged fire, the president says Iran fired first and the U.S. was defending itself. And the president says negotiations with Iran continue.
13: The talks are going very well, but they have to understand if it doesn't get
5: signed, they're going to have a lot of pain. They're going to have a lot of pain.
12: The president says Pakistan asked the U.S. to not conduct Project Freedom during negotiations. Project Freedom is the U.S. military's effort to move ships through the Strait of Hormuz. The White House says President Trump will deliver remarks at noon tomorrow from the Rose Garden. No word on what he'll speak about. Sentencing for the man who firebombed a rally for Israel last year in Boulder, Colorado.
13: Mohammed Solomon pleading guilty to charges including murder, asking for the maximum penalty.
14: At the end, I want to reassure my apologies to everyone. And that I will spend the remainder of my life in prison.
13: He was sentenced to life without the possibility of parole for the murder charge alone. The Egyptian national killed an 82-year-old woman and injured at least 12 others last June, throwing Molotov cocktails at those raising awareness about Israeli hostages in Gaza.
15: Each time I pass a gas station, that stench of gasoline is a reminder of the singed nose hairs and the burned flesh from that day.
13: Corey Gartner, one of several who read impact statements in court.
12: Fox's Kristen Goodwin. Solomon also faces a federal hate crime charge. Prosecutors are weighing whether to seek the death penalty in that case. The NTSB says both engines shut off and there was a struggle in the cockpit before a China Eastern Airlines jet slammed into a mountain in 2022, killing all 132 people on board. The NTSB was involved in the investigation because the plane and engines were made by American companies. 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
16: We are going to feel warm for the rest of our Thursday. We're dry with a breeze for tonight. We cool down, but it's not going to be as cold compared to recently. Lows drop to the 40s. With your KKTV 11 Alert weather, I'm Chief Meteorologist Sydney Jackson.
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21: And good evening to you. My name is Dan Mandis in for McGraw tonight, and always appreciate the opportunity to fill in. 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And we've got a big show planned for you tonight. Always, again, appreciate the opportunity. Coming up later this hour, a focus on the gerrymandering arms race. It has really been coming to a head. We'll talk about the latest in my state of Tennessee, where they have just successfully gerrymandered the state of Tennessee to 9 Republican seats to no Democrat seats. So the Republicans in the state are doing a good job of gerrymandering again the state of Tennessee. A lot of controversy across the country. We'll talk about that. By the way, in the second hour, a full update on Iran because of the war with Iran, because a lot of questions as to whether or not the ceasefire was broken today. So we'll have that in focus hour two here on America at Night. First, though, I want to start off with what is going on in California. The governor's race in California, for folks that don't know, I am from California, so I have what I would say is a very much of a vested interest in what happens in the state that I was born and raised in. But, you know, the governor's race in California, it really has captured the attention of Americans for what I would say is a number of different reasons. You have a former Fox News personality, Steve Hilton. He is running and doing very well. You had Democrat Eric Swalwell doing really well. And then, of course, his campaign goes down in flames after a sex scandal. You have the very colorful Katie Porter running as well. Now, she's the one who threw hot mashed potatoes at her husband. And I would say that Katie Porter is a hot mess. And all of this on the backdrop of Gavin Newsom's controversial years as governor amidst a massive exodus from the state of California. A lot of people, of course, leaving California and going to, for example, my state of Tennessee. You've got the high taxes. You've got massive homelessness in California as well. You've got fraud and corruption allegations against Newsom and Democrats. The fires, of course, from last year, fresh on everyone's mind. One name has taken the lead, and that is Joe Biden's former Health and Human Services Secretary, Xavier Becerra. Now, he was behind, but some really strong debate performances this week find him surging to the forefront.
22: Donald Trump's masked mercenary force that they call ICE, I think we should prosecute any of the forces that violate the law, and I think we should jail anyone who has violated the law. That goes all the way to the top.
23: I agree.
22: If anyone has violated the laws of California, they should serve time.
21: Yep, Becerra wants to possibly jail ICE, among many other things. He also wants to protect illegal alien, non-English-speaking truck drivers, again, among many other things. Jared Gans writes for The Hill and has been covering this race. And Jared, let me ask you this, and first of all, welcome to America at Night. How much of a surge has Xavier Becerra actually seen?
24: Thank you. Yes, thank you for having me. And we've seen really quite a striking surge in the past month. Go back to 1 month ago, Eric Swalwell was still in this race. Xavier Becerra was stuck in mid-single digits at most, about maybe 5% or so, well behind several other candidates. And what we've seen in the past 4 weeks since Swalwell dropped out has been a really steady rise in the polls. Now we're seeing some polls that show him near the top of the field, certainly among the Democrats who are running, and some that are even putting him at the top of all candidates who are running in this jungle primary.
21: Yeah, and we'll talk about the jungle primary because that's going to be really interesting. But, you know, is part of this the quality of the other Democrats that are running? You have Tom Steyer, who is a billionaire, and a lot of Democrats, of course, say that billionaires and millionaires shouldn't even be allowed to exist. You do have Katie Porter, who has had a disastrous campaign. Y'all remember she yelled at a staffer on camera to get the heck out of her shot during a TV hit. There was the much publicized mashed potato incident from years ago as well. Mm-hmm. So none of these Democrats actually seem to be doing well. Fill in the blanks.
24: Right. So, I mean, that's been one constant throughout this race has really been no candidate really pulling ahead. Even with the Sarah right now, his lead is only by a few points, and we're not really seeing any candidate get more than 25% support in any of the polls. And that's been a point of frustration and some concern for Democrats that a point of really wondering about what's going to happen here. And there's, you know, of course, been many Democrats in the field who've been splitting Democratic voters' support. A few different candidates have had kind of a moment in the spotlight where it seemed like they might pull ahead. There was the time it was Katie Porter, and then after the reports about her behavior with a staffer and also with a journalist, she seemed to drop down a bit. Swalwell was in the lead before the sexual misconduct allegations. So we've seen definitely a bit of a shuffle around here, but really no one dominating or pulling ahead in any kind of breakthrough here.
21: Would you define Becerra as a more moderate Democrat, or is he more progressive? Where would you put him on that scale?
24: He definitely seems to be more in the moderate, certainly establishment lane. And that is something we're seeing on the Democratic side right now. It seems between Becerra and Tom Steyer as kind of the two with the two best odds. And Steyer's kind of trying to portray himself as the more progressive alternative to Becerra, is going in on single-payer health care and the tax on the ultra-wealthy. And kind of trying to cement that lane for himself, kind of this idea of benevolent billionaire is kind of the phrase that not necessarily Steyer uses, but it gets kind of tossed around to describe him, of someone who is you know, super wealthy but wants to take the more progressive the lane.
21: Jared Gans writes for The Hill and is our guest talking about the California gubernatorial race. Jared, let me ask you this question. California... You know, as I mentioned in the open, I was born and raised in California. I at one time loved California. And people who know me know that I'm a conservative, so that is my viewpoint. But there has been, regardless of what Gavin Newsom will tell you, there has been a lot of people that have literally fled California. They've got a homeless crisis. They have some corruption issues as well. They've got, of course, the Bridge to Nowhere. There's just a lot of problems in California. The fires, we all know about that. What is the mood of Californians these days? I mean, I have not been back to California in a couple of years, but, you know, is the mood of Californians one where they're thinking about maybe some change politically?
24: Right. So, and you know, I think, you know, kind of what we've seen in this race does kind of underscore just the split feeling about where people want the state to go from here, of not necessarily an agreement on a clear vision. There's, you know, of course, mixed views on the current governor, Gavin Newsom. There's certainly an acknowledgement across the field of these candidates of problems facing California, but kind of presenting different visions and trying to, you know, score different lanes for themselves. And that does seem to be illustrated in some of the poll numbers we've seen here, of no one really kind of capturing exactly what people want. And, you know, that does seem to very much illustrate the point of how best to address these issues facing California. And no one's really seemed to capture exactly what a significant portion of Californians want, demonstrated by how divided the field is right now.
21: Jared, let me ask you, of course, Xavier Becerra, the focus of this interview right now, he was Joe Biden's Secretary of Health and Human Services. There's a lot of resentment mm-hmm. against Joe Biden in the Democrat Party because he frankly was not a good president. Kamala Harris, of course, she ran a terrible campaign as well. Would you say that Xavier Becerra's time, 4 years with Joe Biden, would you say that people in California see that as a positive or a negative?
24: It's definitely, you know, a bit of a split take in something that we've seen in the last few days from some of his fellow Democratic candidates has been to try to attack his record as HHS secretary. They've pointed a number of former Biden administration officials who have come out criticizing the chair or blaming him for certain aspects. So they're trying to turn it into a weakness. It's not yet clear as to whether or not it ultimately will. You know, Beshear's rise to the top of the polls has been a relatively recent development, and it might be coming just at the right time with there's less than a month to go before the primary happens. Some voters are already able to turn in their ballots. The voting is happening as we speak. This might be the right time for Beshear, but it, you know, remains to be seen if how this will take. Of course, you know, California remaining, you know, a very blue-leaning state, certainly somewhat more friendly territory there than a number of other less Democratic heavy states. So that certainly could be a factor that works in Beshear's favor.
21: All right. So, Jared, I got to take a quick break, but coming back, I want to talk to you about California, the jungle primary. America at Night is heard, of course, all across the country. So people might not actually know what a jungle primary is. So after this break, we're going to talk about the jungle primary. And also, are you, as a political writer and reporter for The Hill, are you surprised at Steve Hilton, the Republican, who seems to be doing very well also as he is running for the governor's office in the state of California? Got a lot more straight ahead. My name is Dan Mandis, in for McGraw and Milhaven. This is America at Night.
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2: A Better Life with Dr. Sanjay Gupta.
3: In recent years, scientists have really dialed up the urgency to understand PFAS, sometimes referred to as forever chemicals because of how long they take to break down. The latest study found these chemicals may be aging men in their 50s and 60s a bit faster than men who are younger or older or women of any age. Experts we talked to said the accumulation of PFAS may lower testosterone levels in men, impair sperm quality, and increase risks of testicular and kidney cancer. Women, it seems, just seem to be able to clear PFAS faster. Now, whether you're a man or a woman, trying to limit your exposure is a great idea. Three ways to do that. Filter your drinking water. Don't use non-stick cookware like Teflon, and avoid fast food packaging, which are sometimes coated with these chemicals. I'm Dr. Sanjay Gupta, helping you live a better life.
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21: My name is Dan Mandis in for McGraw. 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I host a morning show in Nashville, Tennessee on Supertalk 99.7 WTN. Joining the program is Jared Ganz. He writes for The Hill, and we're talking about the California governor's race. And one of the things that I wanted to talk about with you, Jared, is, you know, we've got America at Night. It is it's a show that's heard all over the country. And can you explain to folks the concept of this jungle primary? Basically, it's the top two candidates, regardless of party, end up in a runoff. Is that correct?
24: Mm-hmm, that's right. And there's a few places around the country that do this. California is one notable example. So all candidates, regardless of their party, compete on the same ballot on June 2nd. That's the primary. And whichever candidates of those finish in the top two spots, they will advance to the general election in November. So it's possible that we have a classic Democrat versus Republican matchup. It could be two Democrats. It could be two Republicans. And that is a key, unique characteristic of how the primaries work in California.
21: Why do they do that? Like, is there a concept as to, like, a very easy explainer as to why they've gotten away from the, you know, Republican primary and the Democrat primary?
24: Yeah, so I mean, there's different motivations as to why this system has been implemented in certain cases. Argument for it is that, you know, it allows everyone to make their own decision for, who they support regardless of party. I guess, you know, along the similar logic for having open primaries, allowing voters to vote in whichever primary they want, regardless of whether they're registered with a party or not, allowing them to choose who they think is the best candidate, regardless of their ID, even if that is a different party than the one that they're registered on. That's at least the logic behind it.
21: One of the things that I find really interesting about the California governor's race is Steve Hilton, Republican, And he has been at the top for the during this campaign. I guess it's been reasonably consistent that he's been at the top of the heap for the obviously for the Republicans, but also just overall. Riverside County Sheriff Chad Bianco, I think his name is also running for Republicans. So do you see Bianco? Is it Bianco or is it Blanco? I'm not sure which one it is. But do you see him dropping out to help Hilton in the jungle primary?
24: Yeah, so it's Chad Bianco, right, the Riverside County Sheriff. It certainly does not seem like it. And I mean, you are correct. It, certainly Steve Hilton has been ahead, not just ahead of Bianco, but ahead of most of the candidates in the pack. And that's kind of a dynamic we've really seen play out because there are two main Republicans running and there are so many Democrats running that the Democratic vote has really been split. It's allowed Hilton and to a lesser extent Bianco to really kind of get the more the support, relatively speaking. Something that's certainly helped Steve Hilton has been endorsement from President Trump. But between Bianco and Hilton, we've seen some back and forth arguments between the two of them. They, you know, said they'll, you know, support the Republican in a general election, but they don't seem to be, I guess, collaborating hand in hand in that way.
21: It's all very interesting, almost feels academic in a way, and correct me if I'm wrong, and I very well could be. But if you, let's just say that Becerra, Javier Becerra, he's at the top for the Democrats. But, you know, let's say you have all of the Democrat support for the Democrats, and then you have all of the support for the Republicans. At the end of the day, if you add up all of the support by party, who ultimately do you think would win this race? If you've got, you know, all of the Democrats except for Becerra drop out and all of the Republicans drop out except for Steve Hilton, who would ultimately win in a race between Hilton and Becerra?
24: It certainly seems like Becerra would presumably be the favorite, and there hasn't really been head-to-head polling that we've seen in this race. Part of the effect of it being such a crowded field and very fluid, but I mean this is California, one of the most Democratic states in the country, so it's going to generally benefit the Democrat. Point of discussion that's been a possible opening for Republicans has been because the Democratic field is so split and there's only two Republicans, the relatively rare possibility that Hilton and Bianco could be the two top performing candidates to advance to the general election. And that would be creating a dynamic where there's only two Republicans and the very blue California would have to choose between the two of them, which would certainly be a very interesting effect to play out. How likely that is certainly debatable, but in a head-to-head Democrat versus Republican matchup, the Democratic candidate's likely going to be favored in that.
21: I've only got like 20 seconds left. How big of a deal is Gavin Newsom in this race?
24: Certainly is playing a big role. He is yet to endorse. He doesn't necessarily seem like he's going to endorse. I'm sure Democratic candidates would love to have his support, but so far he's staying out.
21: All right. Find him on the socials at Jared Ganz, writer for The Hill, reporter for The Hill. Very much appreciate you joining us here, Jared, and we'll return next right here on America at Night.
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14: 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The man accused of throwing Molotov cocktails at a group of pro-Israel demonstrators in Boulder last year will spend the rest of his life in prison. Mohammed Soleiman was sentenced early this afternoon to life in prison without parole, plus decades of additional years. He pleaded guilty to more than 100 charges this morning, including first-degree murder and 26 counts of attempted murder. His now ex-wife and their five children were recently released from ICE custody facing potential deportation. He has requested that they be allowed to stay in the U.S. to testify in the event that the Justice Department seeks the death penalty in his federal case. There's a new development in the case of two Colorado Springs parents convicted of killing their three kids in a house fire. Deborah Nichols and her husband Timothy were accused of burning down their home in 2003 in an attempt to score insurance money. But now a judge has found the prosecution didn't disclose evidence during her 2008 trial. A new status conference in the case has been set for May 27th. In the 11 Newsroom, I'm Lindsay Boach.
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3: So-called superagers, they are an enviable segment of the population. People who are older than 80, whose brains function like someone a fraction of their age. It's true, a lot of these people have genetics on their side, but more and more research is bearing out the idea that people who practice good brain health also slow their cognitive decline. Dr. Richard Isaacson, a pioneer in the Alzheimer's space, told us that, quote, his studies have found lifestyle changes including diet, exercise, reducing stress and optimizing sleep, along with managing vascular risk factors with certain medications, can actually help grow brain areas and also reduce telltale signs of Alzheimer's, such as tau tangles and amyloid plaques. What else helps? Staying social, surrounding yourself with family and friends, and maybe even volunteering for a real sense of purpose. I'm Dr. Sanjay Gupta, helping you live a better life.
21: Tennessee on Super Talk 99.7. WTN McGraw will be back tomorrow night. I always appreciate the opportunity to fill in. You can follow me on the socials at Dan Mandis Show. I mentioned my morning show in Nashville, Tennessee on WTN. That is where I have one of my favorite guests, and I call him my grassroots political commentator, and his name is Matthew Hurt. You've heard him on America at Night before when I filled in, and he really is a Republican political strategist. Matthew, always great to speak to you. I want to talk to you about the redistricting, and by the way, you're calling in from Ottawa, Canada, apparently, so I don't know if it's warm or cold there in Canada, but appreciate you joining us here on America at Night. So let's talk a little bit about redistricting. Here in my state of Tennessee, the Republicans have successfully redistricted or gerrymandered the one remaining Democrat seat. It was Shelby County, Memphis. And that means that now the state of Tennessee, if this whole thing passes legal muster, lawsuits have already been filed. But 9 Republican seats to no Democrat seats here in the state of Tennessee. Pretty much the exact opposite of Massachusetts, which I believe has 9 Democrat seats and no Republican seats. So, you know, really this gerrymandering arms race, it seems like, I don't know, you tell me, are the Republicans winning in the gerrymandering arms race?
0: Well, Dan, it's a great question. And right now, according to the way the maps have been drawn in California, Utah, Texas, Florida, North Carolina, Virginia, and now Tennessee, Republicans are up, it looks, about 12 new seats. So a net 12 gain. If the races, you know, in the midterm elections, fall out the way that we expect them to. So Republicans are up in this gerrymandering race. And of course, you just mentioned in Tennessee, the governor, Bill Lee, earlier this week called a special session. Republicans hold supermajorities in both chambers. It's quite impressive. 27 of 33 state Senate seats and 75 of 99 state House seats. And in both of these bills, it went through the House and the Senate, passed largely along party lines with some embarrassing protesters in both chambers, and then the governor signed it today. So that puts Republicans at up 12, Democrats are up 6, so Republicans are up 18, Democrats are up 6, and so that's a net plus 12 for Republicans.
21: Okay, so we all know that Republicans are facing some challenges heading into the midterm elections. You, of course, have history not on our side because the party in power typically loses in the midterm elections. So we do have the issues of an unpopular president. We do have a war that has yet to end. As a matter of fact, it looks like the ceasefire may be no more. We'll talk about that in hour two. And gas prices are really high. So the good news, if you're conservative, if you're Republican, is we are up 12 seats. However, we do have all of these issues that are against us. Although the reality is that even though Donald Trump is, I'm going to air quote this, unpopular, he is still very popular within the Republican Party. So I don't know. As a Republican strategist heading into the midterm elections, what are you seeing in the tea leaves right now?
0: Well, you're absolutely right about that, Dan. And one of the things that was not covered in this sort of redistricting battle that has taken place in a number of states is there were primaries in Indiana earlier this week, and 6 Republicans Republican state senators who refused to redistrict Indiana, they had a decision whether or not to redistrict late last year. 6 of those state senators out of 8 that were up for reelection lost in their primaries. So President Trump and that political infrastructure made decisions in Indiana, and it ultimately led to the early retirement of 6 Republican state senators. Now, if we zoom out and we look at the midterm elections, if everything falls evenly in November, we're looking at Republicans with an edge of about 229 seats to Democrats 200, and all it takes for a majority is 218. You did mention there is the Iran war or the conflict in Iran and gas prices. All of those things are happening now. It remains to be seen what is going to happen come August, September, October, when early voting starts in some states and when those independent voters start tuning in. So I would say Republicans still have a slight edge. 218 is the number to get to elect the Speaker of the House. And on the map, Republicans are looking at 229 out of the 229 seats to the Democrats, about 200.
21: I want to play this piece of audio. And, you know, I will admit that when the Republicans in my state of Tennessee were talking about gerrymandering or redistricting the one remaining Democrat district, the 9th congressional district in western Tennessee, I had some misgivings. I did. And I realized that we are in the midst of, as I said, a gerrymandering arms race. But then I heard this piece of audio from House Minority Leader Hakeem Jeffries.
1: We are in an era of maximum warfare everywhere, all the time.
21: So Hakeem was peacocking, of course, after Virginia. And I just, every time I start thinking about, you know, maybe are we really doing the right thing? I listen to that piece of audio, and it is so incredibly infuriating that I play that audio, and it brings me right back to, yeah, I'm glad that we did it. How acidic, I'm going to ask you this question this way. How acidic is Hakeem Jeffries when he has that kind of commentary?
0: Given Hakeem Jeffries' comment that they're engaged in maximum warfare, Republicans appear just to be playing by the rules that Hakeem Jeffries set. If you go back 20, 30 years, we're looking at states like Maine, like Vermont, like Massachusetts and Rhode Island that you mentioned earlier. Those states have gerrymandered Republicans out of existence, even though they routinely get 40, 42, 45% of the vote in some of those states. And so Republicans, now taking this to a national, this is now a national fight, Republicans are now playing by the rules that Hakeem Jeffries wants to set. And if those are the rules of the game, why should Republicans sit out and not use the tools that Hakeem Jeffries is willing to use? And the other point, something that, you know, I live in Virginia, from Tennessee, but live in Virginia full time now, the Supreme Court of Virginia still has not ruled on the 10-1 map that Democrats drew and voters approved by a narrow margin a few weeks ago, and they are running out of time. The Supreme Court should, tomorrow or early next week, issue a decision. And I honestly think, I don't like making predictions, and you know this, Dan, but I think the Supreme Court of Virginia is going to rule against the gerrymandering effort by Democrats in Virginia, which will give Republicans another 3 or 4 seats of an edge come the midterm elections.
21: I mean, that's going to be huge. And I mean, I've been obsessing over this and talking about this during my local show in Nashville, where you're going to see a situation, you could see a situation where, you're right, Matthew Hurt, we could see the Virginia Supreme Court say, no, this was unconstitutional as it relates to the Virginia Constitution. And so that could be struck down. And we have all of this gerrymandering that has taken place in all of these other states. And I think that, you know, that is the worst possible scenario for Hakeem Jeffries, as he was talking smack, you know, a couple of weeks ago when all of this came down. And you have, of course, the war of words between Florida Governor Ron DeSantis and Hakeem Jeffries. And so it would just, for the Republicans, I can't think of a better scenario, not only from a political standpoint, but just from a party standpoint, where you did have Hakeem Jeffries and a lot of these other Democrats talking smack, and then ultimately we would be the ones that come out victorious in the gerrymandering arms race. And so it's going to be really interesting to see. You know, one of the things that I do find interesting, too, is President Trump, you mentioned what happened in Indiana, and I thought that whole thing was fascinating. Is it too late for Indiana to say, okay, well, you know what? Clearly the people of Indiana wanted to see some gerrymandering. Is it too late for them to say, let's look at it now? Because Tennessee just started this process like a week ago.
0: I can't speak to the specifics of Indiana. It does, and many people are saying that the deadline for a lot of this is coming to a close. But what we are going to see with Indiana and potentially other southern states, because the Supreme Court ruled on the Voting Rights Act last week as well, in the 2028 presidential election, we may see states like Louisiana, like Alabama, like Mississippi, like Georgia, and then Indiana step up and redraw lines for that election. So we've now moved from redrawing the lines every 10 years after a decennial census to now redrawing the lines. And again, this is something that Democrats have decided to do. And if Democrats lose in the midterms and in 2028 at the House level, they'll have only Hakeem Jeffries to thank for that.
21: Well, and here's the thing, is in 2030, when they actually do the census, we know that people have been fleeing states like California. They've been fleeing states like New York, certainly, and Illinois as well. So once the census happens and we get those results back, I mean, that could spell further doom for the Democrats.
0: The numbers are not on their side in states like California, Illinois, and New York, where people are fleeing the states, moving to places like Tennessee and North Carolina, red states. And in those instances, states like Tennessee and others could pick up one or two seats from a place like California, and that would dramatically change the outcome come 2032 and 2034.
21: Matthew Hurt is joining us. He is my grassroots political analyst here in Nashville, where I live, on my local show on Super Talk 99.7 WTN. He is a Republican strategist. And Matthew, I've got to take a quick break, but coming up, you did mention the presidential race in 2028. So I'm going to ask you about the rising star of Marco Rubio, and some people are saying the falling star, I don't know if I buy it, but the falling star of J.D. Vance. We're going to talk about that next. My name is Dan Mandis, in for McGraw-Milhaven, right here on America at Night.
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0: 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My name is Dan Madison. 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
15: When it comes to the myriad reasons people don't get enough exercise, psychologist Diana Hill has heard them all. She's the author of a new book with a great title, I Know I Should Exercise, But. On a recent episode of my podcast, Chasing Life, Hill told me the number one reason people don't exercise is because they don't feel like they have enough time. She told us that she encourages people she works with to shift from an either-or mindset to a both-and mindset. Hill herself uses time at her son's baseball game to walk around the field cheering him on, instead of sitting on the sidelines. She also recommends setting up your space at home, at work, in the car to facilitate movement. So every night before I go to bed, I lay out my workout clothes next to my bathroom sink, so they are waiting there for me as a good reminder. I'm Dr. Sanjay Gupta, helping you live a better life.
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17: Still hoping for a deal. I'm Ted Lindner, Fox News. The U.S. military says it launched strikes on two Iranian locations, but the Pentagon adds it does not mean there's an end to the ceasefire. U.S. Central Command issuing a statement saying the airstrikes were a self-defense response after an unprovoked Iranian attack. Meanwhile, Iran has said it's still reviewing new U.S. proposals to end the war as President Trump threatens more bombings if no deal is reached. Fox's Trey Yingst with the latest.
18: The Wall Street Journal reports the U.S. proposal includes Iran handing over all enriched material, a 20-year ban on enrichment, a declaration that Iran doesn't seek nuclear weapons, Iran dismantling key nuclear facilities, inspections if violations do occur, and a ban on underground nuclear work. Iran's foreign ministry says the regime is still examining the memorandum, but a response is expected in the hours or days ahead. This comes as we're tracking developments out of the Strait of Hormuz and the Gulf of Oman, where Central Command says an Iranian-flagged vessel attempted to breach the U.S. naval blockade on Wednesday. The tanker was warned multiple times before U.S. forces fired on the ship. The shots came from the 20-millimeter Gatling gun of an F-A-18 Super Hornet.
17: Meantime, a cruise ship at the center of the hantavirus outbreak is headed to a port in the Canary Islands.
19: Some 40 people got off the ship at a mid-Atlantic island after the first man had died, eventually suspected of hantavirus, and left for the U.S. and elsewhere. There's a rush now to trace who left, even if they're showing no symptoms, to try to isolate any more trouble. Three people have died, another five ill, either confirmed or suspected to have contracted hantavirus. Symptoms include fever, respiratory, gastrointestinal distress. The cruise ship will dock Saturday at Tenerife, the Spanish Canary Island. There, the remainder of passengers and crew will be flown to various countries for careful monitoring. In London, Greg Palcon, Fox News.
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15: So-called superagers, they are an enviable segment of the population. People who are older than 80, whose brains function like someone a fraction of their age. It's true, a lot of these people have genetics on their side, but more and more research is bearing out the idea that people who practice good brain health also slow their cognitive decline. Dr. Richard Isaacson, a pioneer in the Alzheimer's space, told us that, quote, his studies have found lifestyle changes including diet, exercise, reducing stress and optimizing sleep, along with managing vascular risk factors with certain medications, can actually help grow brain areas and also reduce telltale signs of Alzheimer's, such as tau tangles and amyloid plaques. What else helps? Staying social, surrounding yourself with family and friends, and maybe even volunteering for a real sense of purpose. I'm Dr. Sanjay Gupta, helping you live a better life.
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5: We are going to feel warm for the rest of our Thursday. We're dry with a breeze for tonight. We cool down, but it's not going to be as cold compared to recently. Lows drop to the 40s. With your KKTV 11 Alert Weather, I'm Chief Meteorologist Sydney Jackson.
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10: My name is Dan Mandis, and for McGraw, it is open lines here in the last hour, as you folks know. 844-2-McGraw is the phone number, 844-262-4729. As the calls come in, you can follow me on the socials at Dan Mandis Show. I host a morning show in Nashville, Tennessee, Super Talk 99.7 WTN. At the end of the last hour, I played a piece of audio where it is Representative Justin Pearson, maybe you've seen it, it went viral,
0: Here in my state of Tennessee, they have gerrymandered or redistricted the district of Shelby County, Memphis, Tennessee. And the Republicans have made that into effectively a Republican seat, flipping that longtime Democrat seat. And the Democrats in the state of Tennessee are not taking it well. So Justin Pearson is the state representative for the area of Memphis, for the region of Memphis. And so maybe you've seen this. I played this at the end of the last hour. I'm going to replay it again for people who may just be joining the show. And I think it's important because there's a lot of Democrats who, believe it or not, are criticizing Justin Pearson for what he did. You can see this video on the socials at Dan Mandis Show, where they're having to escort him out of the state house because he and his brother were causing a ruckus and his brother would not leave. And so they're having to now escort or force both Justin Pearson and his brother out of the gallery in the state legislature. And so this is Justin Pearson screaming at a Tennessee Highway Patrol law enforcement officer. Now, Justin Pearson is black, and the Highway Patrol officer, the Tennessee Highway Patrol officer, is white. And Justin Pearson got within an inch of his face and screamed, boy, calling him boy, there in the middle of the state legislature. It's also important to note, the state trooper has his hands up, like not touching Justin Pearson, although they are trying to escort him and his brother out because they won't leave. But again, he called him boy.
20: What is wrong with you? Stupid mother.
0: So that is what we've been dealing with in our state of Tennessee, in my state of Tennessee. And it just abhorrent behavior. And this is something, you know, I was talking in the previous hour about how Barney Frank, literally on his deathbed, this is a guy who is a Democrat for a lot of years, talking about the policies of people of the current Democrat Party and how they are just way too radical and they're losing the party. Now, on Fox News, this was on the Will Cain show, there's a woman. She is a lawmaker out of Texas, and she is a black woman, and she is decrying his behavior.
21: Dignified as well than what he did out there in the hallways with that state trooper.
22: You know, this discount Malcolm Luther the King, I mean, he needs to go somewhere and sit down, frankly. You know, this performative campaign ad speech, I mean, it's so embarrassing, and especially for someone, you know, a person of color, as the left would say. I mean, this does not represent the black community. It's performative. It is a political stunt, and frankly, again, we're not sending our best to Congress.
21: Chris?
22: Or to the state.
0: That is Jua Mason. She is a Republican, part of the Republican Party in Texas. And she's obviously right. And that kind of behavior, you know, one of the things that I've noticed, whether we're talking about AOC, whether we're talking about some of these other folks with, and I'm going to air quote this, the squad, it's all about the clicks. It's all about the brand. It's all about the street cred that they're trying to garner. For example, Justin Pearson, the guy who screamed at the highway patrol officer, one of the things that I believe that he's doing, because, you know, I'm horrified by this. I'm sure that a lot of people that are listening right now are horrified by this. But this only builds his street cred amongst the Democrat Party. And that's what I mean. I mean, this Republican out of the state of Texas, and, you know, she is decrying this, and she says it's embarrassing to her as a black female, and we're not sending our best to Congress, and so on and so forth. He's a state representative. But this only builds that street cred, and it's all about building that brand. And one of the other things, And then I'm going to get your calls, 844-2-McGraw, 844-262-4729. One of the things that I pointed out during my morning show in Nashville this morning was in the state. Okay, so as the Democrat Party is accusing the Republicans of taking away, and I'm going to air quote this, the black vote in the district of Shelby County in Memphis, I want to tell you about what the Democrats did to those very same people in Memphis. There was a guy named John DeBerry. He was black. And he was also part of the Tennessee state legislature for years, 27 years. John DeBerry was voted in by the good people of Memphis. He was a moderate. He was pro-life. In a district where, you know, they're predominantly black, and you know what the Democrat Party did? They didn't like the fact that John DeBerry was moderate. They didn't like the fact that John DeBerry was pro-life. They also didn't like the fact that he was incredibly popular, even though he had those views. So do you know what the Democrat Party of Tennessee did? They disqualified him from the primary. That's right. So before the Republicans, air quoting, before the Republicans took away the black vote, well, the Tennessee Democrat Party did the same thing when they disqualified a man who was very popular for decades in Memphis because they didn't like the fact that he was too moderate in their eyes, even though the people of that district voted for him for 27 years. So all of this outrage that we're seeing on the left regarding what is happening in the state of Tennessee and elsewhere across the country. Well, this is just business as usual. I mean, gerrymandering has been going on for years. Oh, by the way, so just so you know, and then I'm going to get your calls. 844-2-McGraw, 844-262-4729. There's another Justin in the state of Tennessee, the legislature. There's Justin Pearson, and then there's another Justin named Justin Jones. You know what Justin Jones did? He took a little piece of paper of the Confederate flag and burned it inside the state capitol, which I'm reasonably certain is against fire code. Just ridiculous. Tony is calling from Montreal, and he is up first right here on America Night. Tony, thanks for calling in.
2: Hi, Dan. How you doing? I'm just mesmerized by all of what's going on. The gerrymandering that you're talking about, it's an arms race. It started in California. And they are so petrified. The left is so petrified of Trump. They're petrified because he's actually speaking to the middle America population. He's speaking to Americans that are what I call the lunch bucket Americans, the people that are the hardworking backbone of the United States, of Canada, of any democratic country. And the thing is that he's charismatic. And the thing that they don't understand is how can this billionaire businessman that's been successful, that has had failures and has come back, he has proven everybody wrong, even in his own Democratic Party. He has it's like a guy that's in a motorboat and he's creating his own wake, and even the Republicans can't handle him. Imagine his own party are afraid of him, and I don't say everybody in the Republican Party, but he wants simply to do a couple of things. He wants to make America strong, great. He wants to give back to the people of your country something that they can pass on to their families and to intergenerationally to their kids, grandkids. He wants to put money back in their pockets. He doesn't want to continue being a laughing stock in the rest of the world. If he's going to be a world leader, he is going to be a world leader, and he's not going to take a second fiddle to somebody else. All of these things, the Democrats have had more than ample time since 1945 to come up with some type of agenda that speaks to America, middle America, not just the left coast and the east coast and the university and the intelligentsia and the elites, to the people of America, to the people that de Tocqueville said in 1850 are the reason America is a democracy. If you cannot come up with an agenda, like when we had a conservative leader in our country, we had Brian Mulroney. He said, if you want to create a national movement, you have to have a national identity. You have to have an objective that can go from coast to coast. You have to have an idea. You have to have a national program, and you have to have an objective, and then you have to implement it. Guess what? Mulroney did that. Reagan did that. John F. Kennedy did that, and so did Trump. And the jealousy and the hatred that they can't beat him on ideas, they try to kill him 8 times. They try to impeach him 2 times. They want to attack him and attack his his cabinet. I mean, it's phenomenal, incredible. And I just want to say one last thing. One last thing on gerrymandering. Plessy and Ferguson was overturned. That was, I believe, 1860 or 18-something, 1860-something. Separate but equal was never acceptable. That's why you have the 14th Amendment and the 15th Amendment. Furthermore, Brown versus Board of Education is in line with the decision in Louisiana and Calais, which is Clarence Thomas' decision to make sure that gerrymandering is impossible, and that he said, my only objective since I've been on the Supreme Court is to make the U.S. Constitution colorblind, equal for everybody. That's what the 14th Amendment is about.
0: Well, and let me say, Tony, let me say this because I got to run, but always a home run, always a great call. There's so many things that I want to say to what you said. One of the things, and I'm going to take a break, then I'm going to comment on the other side of the break. But one of the things that I would say is that the Democrats, they got hit on the side of the head with a brick when Donald Trump was elected a second time. Tony, they still haven't learned. When Donald Trump was elected, you would have thought that they would have course corrected on things like illegal immigration, you know, mass deportation, allowing illegal alien non-English speaking truck drivers to have driver's licenses. They have not course corrected at all. As a matter of fact, they've gotten worse. They're not learning. It is unbelievable to me how a group of, you know, adults are not learning by their constant failures. 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
15: When it comes to the myriad reasons people don't get enough exercise, psychologist Diana Hill has heard them all. 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She told us that she encourages people she works with to shift from an either-or mindset to a both-and mindset. Hill herself uses time at her son's baseball game to walk around the field cheering him on instead of sitting on the sidelines. She also recommends setting up your space at home, at work, in the car to facilitate movement. So every night before I go to bed, I lay out my workout clothes next to my bathroom sink so they are waiting there for me as a good reminder. I'm Dr. Sanjay Gupta, helping you live a better life.
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0: My name is Dan Mandis in for McGraw Millhaven. Always appreciate the opportunity to fill in right here on America at Night. Tony from Canada, I think it's Montreal, called in the previous segment and gave a very impassioned commentary on a number of different things. But I think the general takeaway from my perspective was that he was talking about the Democrats and how they simply have not learned from the failures that they saw during the Biden administration, which of course led to Donald Trump being elected for a second non-consecutive term. And when I say that the Democrats, they simply don't learn from their mistakes, here's what I mean, is that what led to the election of Donald Trump for a second non-consecutive term? Well, it was Joe Biden and his open borders. It was Joe Biden and the vaccine mandates. It was the Democrat Party and their defund the police. It was the failed pullout of Afghanistan. It was, you know, being, in my opinion, very anti-military as well. It was a lot of those things. And so the stunning thing now is that, and Tony was talking about how the Democrats hate Donald Trump so much, it's Trump derangement syndrome. And so their automatic knee-jerk reaction is always going to be whatever the opposite is of Donald Trump. And as they like to say, MAGA, because they always like to categorize Donald Trump supporters simply as MAGA and lump us all into, you know, one big bucket of deplorables, it would appear. So here's the thing, is that you look at what is going on in California, where they're talking about the illegal alien non-English speaking truck drivers who the every single Democrat candidate is saying, oh yeah, we'll go ahead and we will protect the illegal alien non-English speaking truck drivers. And we've had, it's been many instances where these truck drivers end up killing Americans. And yet you have Xavier Becerra, the guy who is leading in the polling in California, who is saying, oh yeah, no, we're going to protect those folks, even though literally people are dying. Donald Trump ran and won on strong borders and mass deportation. What have the Democrats been doing? Fighting ICE at every turn. You even have played the audio earlier of Xavier Becerra saying that he was going to charge ICE with crimes and perhaps even throw them in jail. So when I say that the Democrat Party, they don't learn, clearly they don't learn because they're not learning from their own mistakes of the past and they're not learning from the victories of the Republican Party. And I say bring it. I'm here for it. If that's what they want to do, please go ahead. Make my day. 844-2-McGraw, 844-262-4729.
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10: 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The man accused of throwing Molotov cocktails at a group of pro-Israel demonstrators in Boulder last year will spend the rest of his life in prison. Mohammed Soleiman was sentenced early this afternoon to life in prison without parole, plus decades of additional years. He pleaded guilty to more than 100 charges this morning, including first-degree murder and 26 counts of attempted murder. His now ex-wife and their five children were recently released from ICE custody facing potential deportation. He has requested that they be allowed to stay in the U.S. to testify in the event that the Justice Department seeks the death penalty in his federal case. There's a new development in the case of two Colorado Springs parents convicted of killing their three kids in a house fire. Deborah Nichols and her husband Timothy were accused of burning down their home in 2003 in an attempt to score insurance money. But now a judge has found the prosecution didn't disclose evidence during her 2008 trial. A new status conference in the case has been set for May 27th. In the 11 Newsroom, I'm Lindsay Boach.
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0: My name is Dan Mandis, in for McGraw. Always a pleasure to fill in on America at Night, especially open phones, where we find Eduardo in Tampa, Florida. Hey, Eduardo, how are you?
31: Good evening, Dan. I was going to comment on this HEDA virus. Mm-hmm. So I just was watching this while I was on hold. Just came on the Tampa news here. So this couple was bird watching near a landfill.
0: Yeah.
31: So... they came
0: They were bird watching in a landfill,
31: right.
0: And I'm trying to figure out. We actually did this on my morning show in Nashville, and we Googled what kind of birds do you find in a landfill, and I guess there's birds in landfills. Yeah. I don't know, but whatever. To each their own. But they picked up the Hunter virus,
31: right? Yeah. So they brought it up on the boat. Interesting, this I was reading in Daily Mail, this Congresswoman Janelle Bynum, B-Y-N-U-M, sent a letter to Mr. Rubio, you know, what are you doing about this? So,
0: well, I don't know what they want Marco Rubio to do about it. I mean, there's no vaccine for it. I hope they're not trying to blame Republicans for this, but, you know, that's what they do. They try to blame Republicans for everything. Are you worried about the Hunter virus?
31: Not at all. No, I'm not a fan of boat cruises or anything like that. But you know, this stuff happens, and you know, and the media is follow the leader. You know, follow the controversy over sensationalization of news. So
0: yeah, and one thing we should note is that all the experts are saying that this is not another COVID. This is not going to be one of those kinds of things, and you know, these things do happen. You know how much people paid for a ticket on this particular boat, by the way? You know how much they are?
31: I give up. How much?
0: $10,000. $10,000.
31: Well, they did go to Argentina, so there you go.
0: Yeah, there you go. I've been on a couple of cruises. I cannot imagine, even if this was, and it's considered a luxury cruise, I cannot imagine being stuck on this thing and not being able to get off for days on end while, you know, this virus, this rat-borne virus is, you know, is on the ship. I can't even imagine. Anyway, Eduardo, thank you very much for the call. I appreciate it.
31: Good to hear you.
0: All right, yeah, good to hear from you as well. And David is up next in San Francisco. David, thanks for calling America at Night.
7: Oh, thanks, Dan. Yeah, on a totally different subject, with the high gas prices, one of the best things that America could do right now is to stabilize the farmers. They're getting eaten alive by the tariffs. They're getting eaten alive by high diesel prices. They're getting eaten alive because Trump is refusing to let fertilizer out of the Strait of Hormuz. And so fertilizer prices, diesel prices, tariffs have ripped apart America's farmers. Go to the farmer's market. Go to the farmer's market. 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It's local jobs. It's local money. It's going to stay in the region.
0: Well, you know, hey, David, you know what else you can do? I mean, you're absolutely right about the farmer's market. You know what else people can do is just go online and find local farmers in your region or in your area and buy direct from the farmers. You don't have to, you know, wait till Saturday or Sunday to go to the farmer's market. You can go to their website. You can go to their actual farm. I used to buy when I lived in Colorado. I used to buy some beef jerky from a local farmer that was absolutely incredible. I had to drive about 35, 40 minutes outside of town, but it was the best beef jerky that you've ever had. So, no, I'm with you on that. Give me an example, David, as far as what kind of products you've bought directly from farmers.
7: Well, by the way, as you're talking about websites, here in California, marketmatch.org. marketmatch.org. And if people are on food stamps, SNAP, they can go to a central booth and they'll get a little incentive. You know, you ask for $50 worth of farmers market money. The SNAP is electronic, right? So each of the booths don't have electronic scanners. And that booth will give you, you know, $10-$20 extra and as an incentive. And so Market Match, that's a good way of stabilizing the farmers' markets just with that little incentive. It helps the farmers drive home with an empty truck instead of having to pay a dump fee, which they're able to write off on the taxes and then comes back to the taxpayers. So, marketmatch.org. And what you're talking about, a lot of different produce. So you get there early, you can get really good fresh produce. But things like peanut butter, things like there are all sorts of different kinds of nuts out here in California.
0: David, in closing, do you know what I've lived all over the country because I work in radio and we're somewhat nomadic. Local honey. So if you're looking for some really good local honey, always good to go to a farmer's market or a local farmer. And David, I appreciate the call. Mike is in Amarillo, Texas. Mike, thanks for calling America at Night. How are you?
8: I'm great. How about yourself?
0: I'm good. Thanks for calling in. Go ahead, sir.
8: Well, you know, there's a way to take care of these idiots that are trying to take down ICE. These sanctuary cities and everything, all we've got to do is start arresting the people that are trying to push this. ICE is bad and things like this. Arrest them for conspiracy to commit human trafficking. They don't actually have to be part of the organizations, but all they've got to do is support it.
0: Well, you know, and I mean, David, so I should say, Mike, along those lines, I think I know where you're going, and it's actually really smart. So, and think about it. And this goes back to what I was talking about before, Mike, where you have the Democrats and they're against ICE. What does ICE do? They, among many other things, they work to prevent human trafficking. They work to find kids that are missing, victims of human trafficking. So that's actually really smart, Mike. I wish that they would do it. It's been frustrating to watch the Democrats oppose ICE, hasn't it?
8: You know, all they have, excuse me, No, all they have to do is turn around and go and say, look, you're supporting this. That means you're part of it. And just haul a few of them out in front of the cameras in the handcuffs. And once it starts hitting trials, they'll start getting the idea that we're serious, that we want our country secure.
0: Yeah, and I got to tell you, Mike, and I appreciate the call. One of the frustrating things about being a conservative, and I'm an unabashed conservative, is that you see these things happening, whether it is, you know, these, you know, protesting is one thing, and we all have that right to free speech, the right to free assembly, and right to protest and all these things. But when it comes to either assaulting police officers or vandalism, and some of the things that we saw during the No Kings rallies, or like in the state of Tennessee, where I was talking about this earlier, where that state lawmaker, Justin Pearson, you know, one of the things that I didn't describe, but if you watch the video, is he did, it looks to me like he actually put his hand on the officer as the officer is trying to usher he and his brother out of the state capitol. And he used his arm, Justin Pearson used his arm to get the officer's arm off of him. And the officer was just trying to get him out of the state capitol because at that point the lawmakers had closed the building. And so there's a lot of people out there that are saying that Justin Pearson should be charged for assault, whatever. But, you know, I'll let the lawyers figure that out. But, you know, it does get really frustrating when you see all of these protests that have been happening where these people, even if they're misdemeanors, charge them with a crime. If they're vandalizing, if they are blocking the progress of an ICE vehicle, of a Border Patrol vehicle, of a law enforcement vehicle, and if that's illegal in that state or in that city, they charge them with a crime. You know, that's why part of, just to expand this out a little bit, you know, one of the things that conservatives perpetually say is that Republicans, by and large, have always been weak. And we're seeing that in quite frankly, the Senate with John Thune, where we've got the Save America Act, and the House of Representatives, they've passed this darn thing multiple times. I've lost count. I think it's like three or four times. And they've passed this multiple times. And John Thune in the Senate will not eliminate the filibuster to get this thing passed. It is the weakness of the Republicans that have driven a lot of conservatives really angry and frustrated. That's why I like what I'm seeing with the gerrymandering, because it is muscular conservatism. It is conservatives and Republicans finally getting pissed off enough to match the energy of the Democrats. And I love that. That's why I don't mind, even though I had some misgivings initially. But, you know, the more that you think about it, the more you're like, well, abso-flippin-lutely, why should we not match the Democrats' energy when you have Hakeem Jeffries saying maximum warfare everywhere all the time? Why should we not match that energy? Why should we not match the energy of a Massachusetts where there is literally zero Republican representation in the House of Representatives? You could talk about Maryland, where I think that there is only one Republican in the House of Representatives. You have some of these other New England states that have little to no representation amongst Republicans, even though there is a sizable Republican party in those states. They just have no representation. So I like the fact that Republicans are finally fighting back and giving it to the Democrats. That's all because of Donald Trump. That's all because he is leading by strength. He is strong as a president. He is a strong leader. And I unfortunately, it's not having much of an impact on John Thune. And that is driving me crazy. That's driving a lot of Republicans crazy. However, this is where I argue with myself, and my audience in Nashville knows that I do this. You'll just have to get used to it if you listen to me. There is a possibility that in the Senate, they simply don't have the votes to eliminate the filibuster. So there is that aspect of it as well. So just so you know that I know that there's multiple angles to that particular story as to whether or not the Republicans in the Senate should eliminate the filibuster. By the way, the Democrats have been saying that if they end up in the Senate, they will immediately eliminate the filibuster and do whatever it is that they want to do. The phone number is 844-2-McGraw, 844-262-4729. Got a lot more straight ahead.

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13: Sometimes you can tell a lot about what someone wants to do offline by looking at what they do online. Let me tell you about Pinterest's first parenting trend report. Pinterest is a huge platform. They have 600 million monthly users, 80 billion searches per month. The report found a shift from the iPad kid era to now. when parents are actually more interested in real-world adventures and hands-on activities. The Global Trends and Insights lead at Pinterest told us, families are thoughtfully designing childhoods rooted in creativity, intention, and meaningful experiences. One psychologist we spoke to said he sees this as a reflection of parents' desire to build core capacities in their children. Resilience, curiosity, self-regulation, empathy. These things don't grow automatically, but are built through lived

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1: Party too hard, I don't know. But I seen a ship fly up. This is no kidding. And it just take off like you wouldn't believe. Phew, it was gone. So I am so interested in seeing this report come out. You know, they need to be more transparent. I mean, this is a big universe. You know, there's got to be something out there, but this thing looked like it had headlights on it.
2: So, well, Paul, I just Googled UFO sightings, Zanesville, Ohio. Have you ever done that? In 1966, listen to this. Zanesville and the surrounding area have had a number of reported UFO UAP sightings over the decades, especially during the large Midwest UFO wave of the 1960s and 70s. Let me ask you, Paul, do you have a military installation in the area?
1: No, I think the closest one we have is in Dayton, Ohio, maybe.
2: Okay. In 1966, a local barber and amateur astronomer named Ralph Ditter claimed to photograph a metallic disc-like object near Zanesville. The photos became fairly famous in UFO circles. They say later analysis by investigators and the RAND Corporation concluded the images were likely a hoax involving a small nearby object rather than a distant craft. And they talk about how Ohio in general has experienced a major wave of sightings in 1973. Hey, let me ask you, Paul, what did your UFO look like? Because, you know, people say it looks like a bullet. Other people say they look like Tic Tacs. What did yours look like?
1: Well, the one that went in the Dillon Lake, it just looked like a little round disc, and it was white. And it just went right down in the water, boom, just like that. And, you know, it's kind of interesting. John Glenn has a museum here right up the road from us in New Concord, Ohio. So, you know, you just never know. So I'm open-minded. You know, I like to hear about things like that. And I'm really interested to seeing that report that comes out because, come on, I don't think we're alone. But, man, if they're that advanced, though, they're not very good looking from what I've seen.
2: There is no way that there's not other life out there. There's no way. When you look at all of the planets and, you know, all of the different stars and everything, there's got to be something out there. Now, are they, you know, walking on two legs and, you know, all that kind of stuff? Who knows? But maybe we'll find out something tomorrow. My question to you, Paul, is this, and then we're going to wrap this up. Do you believe that we will find out everything that the government knows about UFOs on Friday at 3 o'clock?
1: Absolutely not.
2: Nah.
1: No, they're not going to tell us.
2: You know, cynical.
1: It's like a very big, like a CIA secret or whatever. It'll be kept a big secret because they don't want to scare American citizens, but I'm not scared. Hey, they haven't attacked us yet. You know, I'm more worried about Iran, Russia, China. Yeah.
2: Here's what we know. What we know based on everything that we've seen is that they have far better technology than we do, number one. And number two, if they wanted to take us out, they could have. You know, they've manipulated our missile sites and our nuclear sites. They've been, you know, according to that age of disclosure and many others, many other sources, their ships will simply hover over our military installations. And so, you know what? You're right, Paul. If they wanted to take us out, they clearly could have. I mean, you Google this, and Paul, thank you very much for the call. You look at, you know, how fast some of these spaceships were going. You know, some say hundreds of miles an hour. Others say thousands of miles an hour and reaching G-forces that we, as in Americans or China or Russia or whoever, would never, ever be able to reach. It is simply incredible. So we'll see what happens. I'm sure McGraw's going to talk about it tomorrow. He will be back tomorrow. My name is Dan Mandis. Thank you for listening to America at Night.
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4: You and I have never met, but I'm willing to bet that there is something you would like to do, but you feel like you can't, that it's too hard, that you don't deserve it. A colleague of mine recently told me about this new book called Brave Shift, 30 Mindset Changes to Transform Your Life. It's written by a woman.

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0: We are Red Eye Radio. He's Eric Carly, and I'm Gary McNamara. How about end this hour with Canadian news?
1: Okay.
0: Alberta separatist, wow, said Monday they have formally submitted almost 302,000 signatures to try to trigger a referendum on the province leaving Canada. The group needed 178,000 to force a province to consider such a vote.
1: Yeah, wow.
0: The question of separation will go to on a provincial ballot as early as October.
1: Hmm.
0: As the premier has said she would move forward if enough names are gathered and verified, Smith has said she personally does not support the oil-rich province leaving Canada.
1: Hmm.
0: A yes vote would not trigger independence automatically. Negotiations with the federal government would have to take place.
1: Yeah.
0: A political science professor at McGill University said some indigenous groups who are already using the courts to prevent an independence referendum would use venues, including the courts, to stop independence from happening.
1: Mm-hmm.
0: But yeah, you know, the negotiations, like, oh yeah, how much of the national debt do you take?
1: Right.
0: What about if there's any national part? All that stuff has to be negotiated.
1: Yep.
0: Wow. We'll watch that.
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0: to informants inside extremist groups. Interim president and CEO Brian Fair answered to charges of money laundering conspiracy, wire fraud, and false statements to a bank. No individuals are charged. Abby Lowell is the group's attorney.
1: As the filings in this case already have shown, and the administration's actions have revealed, this prosecution continues this administration's dangerous departure from principles the Department of Justice is required to uphold.
0: U.S. Attorney Kevin Davidson says they're taking the Southern Poverty Law Center case where the evidence goes.
2: There's nothing vindictive about this.
0: Lowell says the defense will try to dismiss the charges. I'm Ed Donahue.
3: If you want to get away from high gas prices, there's always the movies. And this weekend, there's fighting on the big screen in another reboot. Entertainment reporter Kevin Carr has a sneak peek at Mortal Kombat 2.
4: It's time to enter the arena again with Mortal Kombat 2.
5: It's a fighting tournament to the death.
4: This sequel to the reboot follows Johnny Cage, a washed-up 90s action star.
6: They should do a reboot.
7: Nobody wants that.
4: He is chosen to battle in an interdimensional martial arts tournament and defeat an evil warlord to keep our realm free.
7: This has got nothing to do with me. I'm an actor.
4: On the plus side, this film certainly delivers on the fights and action.
7: That's got to be against the rules. Can't just go around killing people.
4: There's loads of fan-favorite characters, gallons of digital blood, plenty of Mortal Kombatting, and visceral R-rated violence reminiscent of the original game.
5: It's called Mortal Kombat for a reason.
4: And aside from a few shots that look downright terrible, the digital environments are pretty well constructed.
7: How are you doing that?
5: Are you coming or what?
4: But the story is a mess. 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
3: 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I'm John Trout. This is Westwood One.
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16: Good morning. It is 5 o'clock. I'm Sean Martinez, along with Captain Dan, in for Jim Arthur. Here is what's making news on this Friday, May 8th. Mohammed Suleiman, who has been sentenced to life in prison without the possibility of parole following the June 2025 firebomb attack on a pro-Israel rally in Boulder, Colorado, killing 82-year-old woman and injuring 13 others. Boulder County District Attorney Michael Dougherty spoke to reporters after the sentencing, calling Suleiman's crime an attack on the Jewish community and an act of terror.
17: We've seen the defendant be held fully accountable and fully responsible for the horrific hate crime that he committed and the act of anti-Semitism he committed after planning it out and taking methodical, intentional steps to harm as many people in the Jewish community as he possibly could.
16: The 46-year-old is believed to have disguised himself before attending the rally and throwing two flaming projectiles at attendees.
6: Just one day after the U.S. Department of Justice sued Denver over the city's assault weapon ban,

0: The federal government sued Colorado over one of its gun laws. The DOJ claims the state's 2013 law ban, which bans the possession or sale of gun magazines with a capacity of more than 15 rounds, is unconstitutional. Huey Lawson with the Colorado State Shooting Association agrees it is unconstitutional, saying the state considers a 15-round capacity magazine is actually a standard capacity. On the other side of the argument, Elaine McCarron with the Colorado Ceasefire said her organization played a big part in getting the law on the books. McCarron said she was disappointed to see the lawsuit come about because large capacity magazines can cause serious harm. Coloradoans won't see any changes regarding the law until things are settled in court or possibly multiple courts.
1: Yesterday, multiple people were detained at the Citadel Mall in Colorado Springs. Thursday morning, a large fight broke out. When law enforcement got to the scene, they were able to break it up. Several people told officers that someone threatened them with a gun. 22-year-old Mustafa Hasna was arrested for weapons charges and felony menacing. No injuries were reported.
0: A driver's in jail after stealing a car on Thursday. Colorado State Patrol tried to contact the vehicle on southbound I-25 near Northgate just before 9 p.m. The driver then tried to flee, which led to a pursuit. That pursuit ended when troopers used a grappler on the vehicle at North Academy and Briargate. The car was reported stolen, had fake plates on it. The driver and passenger were arrested. Driver faces several charges. No injuries were reported.
1: An investigation that lasted nearly a month led to an arrest in Colorado Springs. On April 12th, a car was stolen from Somerset Street near UCCS, and it was later found by police. And 24-year-old Tyler Green was identified as the suspect. When authorities tried to pull him over near Constitution and Tutt, Green allegedly drove away and rammed into a police cruiser and then drove away. Earlier this week, Green was found walking near Platt and Academy. He was arrested and charged with motor vehicle theft and two counts of felony eluding and criminal mischief.
0: A minor earthquake shook parts of southern Colorado on Thursday. The USGS reported a 4.0 earthquake shook the ground about 10 miles south of Weston, Colorado, near the Colorado-New Mexico border. That happened around 11:44. The quake was felt in southern Pueblo. Aftershocks still possible with the next week. No damage was reported.
1: 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Coming up, we'll check your forecast. We'll also check traffic. It's all coming up here this morning on 740 KVOR.
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6: Now, if a family made $52,000 a year and spent over $73,000 and was already more than $1 million in debt, what would you call that? I call that insolvent. Well, that's exactly what the U.S. Treasury admitted the other day in its own official report. So what happened?

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3: KVOR News Time is now 5:07 from the Traffic Center. We've got growing volume on I-25 through Colorado Springs. Starting to pick up a little bit as you're heading out east there at Highway 24 near Meridian. Also starting to pick up some over at Platt over by Murray and also over off of Highway 24 on the west side near Manitou. That's traffic. KVOR weather from the 11 Alert Team at KKTV. Morning sunshine and some afternoon clouds this afternoon. A high of 69. Tonight, partly cloudy, low 44. And then for your Saturday, partly sunny, slight chance of isolated storms, high of 75. And same for Sunday, although a little cooler, high of 67. Currently 43 in Colorado Springs, 45 in Pueblo, 45 in Denver. KVOR News Time is now 5:08. Well, President Trump is threatening Iran again after U.S. forces carried out strikes on military facilities in retaliation of an attack on the Strait of Hormuz. He's vowing we'll knock them out a lot harder and a lot more violently if the two sides don't reach a deal. Here's Fox's Kevin Cork with more details.
4: Iran is said to be reviewing the latest U.S. proposal to hopefully some way, somehow end the war. The president insists this war will be over quickly, and he remains convinced that things are going unbelievably well.
5: We got rid of the first regime. We got rid of the second regime. We got rid of most of the third regime. And then they say, oh, is that regime change? I think it's the ultimate regime change.
4: Meantime, China has ordered companies to disregard U.S. sanctions targeting Iranian oil.
3: An Iranian official said that the strikes don't constitute a resumption of fighting. The order, which only applies to several Chinese oil refiners, disallows companies from complying with foreign sanctions deemed illegitimate.
6: President Trump is threatening to ratchet up tariffs on Europe if leaders there don't soon sign off on a trade deal. Fox's Jared Halpin has more from the White House.
7: President Trump says the European Parliament has until July 4th to sign off on a trade agreement announced last year or face stiffer tariffs. In a social media post, the president says he delivered that deadline to European Commission President Ursula von der Leyen in a phone call Thursday. Last year, President Trump and von der Leyen announced a framework deal to cap tariffs on European imports at 15% and eliminate tariffs on most U.S. goods shipped to Europe. The president also met with Brazil's president at the White House Thursday. President Trump says the two leaders discussed trade and tariffs. At the White House, Jared Halpern, Fox News.
3: Well, could there be an AI living in your device without your knowledge? Fox's Evan Brown has the answer.
8: A computer scientist and lawyer from Sweden says Google has been installing an AI model onto laptops and smartphones via its Chrome browser, and users have been none the wiser. Alexander Hanf writes on his blog, ThatPrivacyGuide.com, that he discovered Google Chrome installing a 4-gigabyte AI model onto his machine's hard drive, and that Google didn't inform him, nor did Chrome ask for permission. It exists as a file named weights.bin, and after deleting it, Chrome just reinstalled it. Google tells CNET they unveiled a way to remove it this past February. Eben Brown, Fox News.
6: A judge is expected to rule today if cameras will be allowed in the courtroom during the trial of the man charged with killing Charlie Kirk. Fox's Gary Baumgarten with this preview.
9: Tyler Robinson's attorneys argue potential jurors could be biased by slanted stories and online comments if cameras and internet streamers are allowed to continue to transmit from the courtroom, interfering with his right to a fair trial. Kirk's widow, Erica, joining news organizations in arguing for cameras in the courtroom, maintaining transparency will guard against more conspiracy theories surrounding her husband's murder. Gary Baumgarten, Fox News.
3: A recent Supreme Court decision could impact the role of a major Democrat caucus in elections. Fox's Chad Pergram has the Speaker's Lobby.
10: I'm Chad Pergram with the Speaker's Lobby. The Congressional Black Caucus, or CBC, has been one of the most powerful blocks of votes on Capitol Hill for decades. No player in House Democratic Caucus politics could cross the CBC. But the Supreme Court 6-3 decision to toss out parts of the Voting Rights Act could undercut the strength of the CBC. About a third of the CBC's members represent districts which are now at risk after the Supreme Court ruling. And the threat for the CBC is just not coming from Republicans and the imperiled Voting Rights Act. Democrats may slash into the CBC's ranks to redraw districts in a way which helps protect Democratic candidates, but not necessarily members of the CBC. The Congressional Black Caucus has benefited for three decades from Democratic efforts to draw majority-minority districts. In other words, the districts were Democratic, but would probably send a minority to Congress because they were majority Black or majority Hispanic. This also creates a headache for House Minority Leader Hakeem Jeffries, the likely Speaker if Democrats flip the House, and a CBC member himself. With the Speaker's Lobby, Chad Pergram, Fox News.
3: KVOR News Time is now 5:12. Good morning, Captain Dan. How are you this morning?
6: I am good. It's Friday, right?
3: It is
6: Friday.
3: You
6: okay?
3: Yes, you made it the first week.
6: It's funny, you know, when you're retired, Friday doesn't take on the same significance as it does when you're working.
3: And of course, a lot of folks have been asking, where's Jim Arthur? Jim Arthur's taking some time off. He had a minor surgery that he decided to take care of, so Captain Dan has graciously decided to help me hang out in the mornings.
6: We're just keeping the seat warm for Jim.
3: That's correct.
6: No one can fill those shoes.
3: That's right.
6: That's right.
3: Coming up, we'll check your forecast. We'll check traffic as well here on 740 KVOR.
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18: A Better Life with Dr. Sanjay Gupta.
19: In recent years, scientists have really dialed up the urgency to understand PFAS, sometimes referred to as forever chemicals because of how long they take to break down. The latest study found these chemicals may be aging men in their 50s and 60s a bit faster than men who are younger or older or women of any age. Experts we talked to said the accumulation of PFAS may lower testosterone levels in men, impair sperm quality, and increase risks of testicular and kidney cancer. Women, it seems, just seem to be able to clear PFAS faster. Now, whether you're a man or a woman, trying to limit your exposure is a great idea. Three ways to do that. Filter your drinking water. Don't use non-stick cookware like Teflon, and avoid fast food packaging, which are sometimes coated with these chemicals. I'm Dr. Sanjay Gupta, helping you live a better life.
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0: KBOR News Time is now 5:17 from the Traffic Center. Well, so far, everything moving at posted speeds through Colorado Springs. Growing volume over off of Powers as you're traveling over by InterQuest. Also, a little bit busier over off of Falcon Highway at Highway 24 and also Bradley Road at Mark Sheffield. That's traffic.
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2: Lots of sunshine this morning into the afternoon. A few clouds redeveloping and maybe a few sprinkles, but mostly dry and warmer temperatures with highs into the upper 60s. With the KKTV 11 Alert Weather, I'm meteorologist Kevin Bloomberg.
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6: I'm Ryan Kaufman with sports on KVOR. For the sixth time in his 7 years in the NHL, Cale Makar is a finalist for the Norris Trophy, awarded to the best defenseman in the league. The only other player in NHL history to do that, Bobby Orr. Makar finished top three at the position in goals, assists, and points. Zach Werenski of the Blue Jackets and Buffalo's Rasmus Dahlin were the other finalists. Today, we'll find out if Nathan MacKinnon is a Hart Trophy finalist for league MVP. Meanwhile, the Avalanche continue their prep for Game 3 against the Wild, hoping to have defenseman Josh Manson back. He skated Thursday but did not practice. Head coach Jared Bednar says don't rule him out for the game, which will be tomorrow night at 7 on Extra Sports 1300. Jake McCarthy's grand slam in the eighth inning put the Rockies past the Mets 6-2, salvaging the final game of the three-game set. It's now on to Philadelphia for three. Chase Dolander takes the mound at 4:40. The Thunder continue to roll through the playoffs, taking game two against the Lakers 125-107. Kind of hard to figure considering Austin Reeves had a game-high 31 for LA. In the East, Kate Cunningham's 25 points pushed Detroit past Cleveland 107-97 to take a 2-0 series lead as well. Just one game in the NHL as the Hurricanes take a 3-0 series lead over Philadelphia with a 4-1 win. Tonight, Switchbacks FC hosts Orange County, looking to stay unbeaten at Widener Field. You can hear the match at 7 on Extra Sports 1300. Until then, I'm Ryan Kaufman, and that's sports on 740 KVOR.
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7: This is the Bloomberg Money Minute. Toyota is bracing for higher raw materials costs on disruptions stemming from the Iran war. The auto giant is forecasting an abrupt drop in operating profit. Toyota's outlook shows how geopolitical shocks are hitting automakers, threatening margins through higher material shipping and tariff costs. Toyota's top suppliers are struggling with shortages of aluminum, resins, and other basic supplies. The April jobs report comes out 8:30 a.m. Wall Street time. Economists surveyed by Bloomberg expect 65,000 new jobs after the surprise gain of 178,000 in March. Ahead of that, S&P futures are up 38 points, Dow futures rising 170. And Apple says it's reached the late stages of development for new AirPods with built-in cameras. This will be its first wearable device designed for the artificial intelligence era. The earbuds feature cameras that essentially act as eyes for the Siri digital assistant. Courtney Donahoe, Bloomberg Radio.
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14: A better life with Dr. Sanjay Gupta.
15: In recent years, scientists have really dialed up the urgency to understand PFAS, sometimes referred to as forever chemicals because of how long they take to break down. The latest study found these chemicals may be aging men in their 50s and 60s a bit faster than men who are younger or older or women of any age. Experts we talked to said the accumulation of PFAS may lower testosterone levels in men, impair sperm quality, and increase risks of testicular and kidney cancer. Women, it seems, just seem to be able to clear PFAS faster. Now, whether you're a man or a woman, trying to limit your exposure is a great idea. Three ways to do that. Filter your drinking water. Don't use non-stick cookware like Teflon, and avoid fast food packaging, which are sometimes coated with these chemicals. I'm Dr. Sanjay Gupta, helping you live a better life.
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0: KVOR News Time is now 527. From the traffic center, so far everything moving at posted speeds through Colorado Springs. Starting to see a growing volume over off of Powers as you're heading over by Milton, probing the Springs Airport. Also starting to see growing volume Powers at Barnes and Woodman at I-25. That's traffic. KVOR weather from the 11 Alert Team at KKTV. Morning sunshine, then afternoon clouds pretty much same as yesterday, although it'll be a little bit warmer and a high of 69. Then for tonight, partly cloudy, low 44. And then for your Saturday, partly sunny, slight chance of an isolated storm and a high of 75. Currently 46 in Colorado Springs, 45 in Pueblo, 45 in Denver. KVOR news time is now 5:28.
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14: A better life with Dr. Sanjay Gupta.
15: So-called superagers, they are an enviable segment of the population. People who are older than 80, whose brains function like someone a fraction of their age. It's true, a lot of these people have genetics on their side, but more and more research is bearing out the idea that people who practice good brain health also slow their cognitive decline. Dr. Richard Isaacson, a pioneer in the Alzheimer's space, told us that, quote, his studies have found lifestyle changes including diet, exercise, reducing stress and optimizing sleep, along with managing vascular risk factors with certain medications, can actually help grow brain areas and also reduce telltale signs of Alzheimer's, such as tau tangles and amyloid plaques. What else helps? Staying social, surrounding yourself with family and friends, and maybe even volunteering for a real sense of purpose. I'm Dr. Sanjay Gupta, helping you live a better life.
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0: Good morning. It is 5:30. I'm Sean Martinez along with Captain Dan in for Jim Arthur. Here is what's making news on this Friday, May 8th. Well, Mohammed Solomon has been sentenced to life in prison without the possibility of parole following the June 2025 firebomb attack on a pro-Israel rally in Boulder, killing 82-year-old woman and injuring 13 others. Boulder County District Attorney Michael Dougherty spoke to reporters after the sentencing, calling Solomon's crime an attack on the Jewish community and an act of terror.
20: We've seen the defendant be held fully accountable and fully responsible for the horrific hate crime that he committed and the act of anti-Semitism he committed after planning it out and taking methodical, intentional steps to harm as many people in the Jewish community as he possibly could.
0: The 46-year-old is believed to have disguised himself before attending the rally and throwing two flaming projectiles at attendees.
21: Just one day after the U.S. Department of Justice sued Denver over its city's assault weapons ban, the federal government sued Colorado over one of its gun laws. The DOJ claims the state law banning the possession or sale of gun magazines with a capacity of more than 15 rounds is unconstitutional. Huey Lawson with the Colorado State Shooting Association agrees. He says a 15-round capacity magazine is actually a standard capacity. On the other side, Ellen McCarran with the Colorado Ceasefire Organization said she was disappointed to see the lawsuit come about because large capacity magazines can cause serious harm. They enable a shooter to fire many rounds without stopping to reload. we won't see any changes regarding this law until things are settled in court or possibly multiple courts.
0: Yesterday, multiple people were detained at the Citadel Mall in Colorado Springs. Thursday morning, a large fight broke out at the mall. When law enforcement got to the scene, they were able to break it up. Several people told officers that someone threatened them with a gun. 22-year-old Mustafa Hasna was arrested for weapons charges and felony menacing. No injuries were reported.
21: A driver is in jail after stealing a car on Thursday. Colorado State Patrol tried to contact the vehicle on southbound I-25 near Northgate. This happened just before 9 p.m. The driver then tried to flee, which led to a pursuit. That pursuit ended when troopers used a grappler on the vehicle at North Academy and Briargate. The car was reported stolen. It had fake plates on it. The driver and passenger were arrested. The driver faces several charges. No injuries were reported.
0: An investigation that lasted nearly a month leads to an arrest in Colorado Springs. On April 12th, a car was stolen from Somerset Street near UCCS. It was later found by police, and 24-year-old Tyler Green was identified as the suspect. When authorities tried to pull him over near Constitution and Tut, Green allegedly drove away and rammed into a police cruiser and then drove off. Earlier this week, Green was found walking near Platt and Academy. He was arrested and charged with motor vehicle theft, two counts of felony eluding, and criminal mischief.
21: A minor earthquake hit parts of southern Colorado yesterday. The USGA reported a 4.0 earthquake shook the ground about 10 miles southwest of Weston, Colorado. That's near the Colorado-New Mexico border. This happened around 11:44 a.m. The quake was felt in southern Pueblo County. Aftershocks are still possible within the next week. No damage was reported, though.
0: KVOR News Time is now 5:34. Coming up, we'll check your forecast. We'll also check traffic. Looks like we've got a pretty good morning so far. Details on the way here on 740 KVOR.
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14: A Better Life with Dr. Sanjay Gupta.
15: In recent years, scientists have really dialed up the urgency to understand PFAS, sometimes referred to as forever chemicals because of how long they take to break down. The latest study found these chemicals may be aging men in their 50s and 60s a bit faster than men who are younger or older or women of any age. Experts we talked to said the accumulation of PFAS may lower testosterone levels in men, impair sperm quality, and increase risks of testicular and kidney cancer. Women, it seems, just seem to be able to clear PFAS faster. Now, whether you're a man or a woman, trying to limit your exposure is a great idea. Three ways to do that. Filter your drinking water. Don't use non-stick cookware like Teflon, and avoid fast food packaging, which are sometimes coated with these chemicals. I'm Dr. Sanjay Gupta, helping you live a better life.
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0: 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From the Traffic Center, we're seeing growing volume on I-25 through Colorado Springs, but so far right now it's moving at posted speed. If you're heading up to Denver, a little bit more volume as you're going from Briargate Parkway up to Monument, and it's a little bit busier now coming up from Pueblo, as well as Highway 115 picking up Penrose to Fort Carson. That's traffic. KVOR weather from the 11 Alert team at KKTV. Kevin Bloomberg says, well, probably going to have the same as we had yesterday. Morning sunshine, afternoon clouds, and a high of 69. And then for tonight, partly cloudy, low 44. And then for your Saturday, partly sunny, slight chance of an isolated storm, high 75. Currently, it is 43 in Colorado Springs, 45 in Pueblo, 45 in Denver. KVOR News Time is now 5:38. Well, Iran and the U.S. traded rocket fire Thursday, but President Trump continues to push for a peace deal. Fox's Ashley Webster has the latest from Tel Aviv.
9: Central Command says U.S. Navy destroyers were moving through the Strait of Hormuz to the Gulf of Oman when they came under an unprovoked attack from Iran. U.S. forces responded, striking back at those launch sites. On Truth Social, President Trump says, quote, great damage was done to the Iranian attackers and that numerous small boats were completely destroyed. And next week, of course, President Trump will travel to Beijing. He says a peace agreement with Iran could be reached before he leaves on that trip. But he also says that if it doesn't happen, he will resume bombing in Tehran.
0: Despite hostilities at the Strait of Hormuz, CENTCOM stated that ceasefire remained in effect between the U.S. and Iran.
21: Amazon is adding Ozempic pills to its pharmacy kiosks. For more, here's Fox's Carmen Roberts.
10: Amazon Pharmacy says it will begin stocking Novo Nordisk's Ozempic pills for type 2 diabetes at its kiosk locations and offer same-day delivery in thousands of communities nationwide. The company already carries the weight loss pill versions of GLP-1, Wegovy, and Eli Lilly's Foundayo. Amazon says customers with a prescription for the GLP-1s can pay as little as $25 with insurance or about $149 a month paying cash. The company says the kiosks are designed to improve access to medications while lowering delivery costs for customers. Carmen Roberts, Fox News.
21: Amazon's only stocking the pill form of GLP-1s in kiosks because, well, the injectable versions require refrigeration.
0: It's been 365 days since the first American-born pope was appointed. Fox's Jonathan Savage looks back at the first year of Leo XIV.
11: I'm American, texted Cardinal Robert Prevost to a friend. I can't be elected pope. But the Chicago-born Bishop of Chicoleo was proven wrong on May 8, 2025, when the conclave of cardinals chose him as the head of the Roman Catholic Church. Peace be with you all were his first words before thousands in St. Peter's Square, and Leo XIV has made peace a key theme of his papacy, publicly mentioning the word 400 times during the past 12 months. It's a position that has drawn admirers, but it's also led to President Trump accusing the Pope of being soft on terrorism and nuclear weapons. Jonathan Savage, Fox News.
21: The public is learning more about the hemp virus, the illness that befell several people on a cruise ship last weekend. Fox's Lisa Brady has more.
0: KVOR News Time is now 5:40, and here is your house call for health.
23: This is House Call for Health. A cruise ship getting a lot of attention recently because of a deadly outbreak involving hantavirus. The Centers for Disease Control and Prevention says it's rare and mainly spread by rodents, and that hantaviruses are a family of viruses that can lead to serious illness and death by causing diseases like hantavirus pulmonary syndrome and hemorrhagic fever with renal syndrome. These mostly come from contact with rodent droppings, urine, or saliva, or in rare cases a bite or scratch, though at least one strain of the virus has been able to spread person to person. Patients usually need supportive care, including treatment of symptoms, rest and hydration, or for some, breathing support. For more health news, go to foxnewshealth.com. 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I'm Lisa Brady, Fox News.
0: Well, today is Coca-Cola's 140th birthday. More from Fox's Chris Foster.
1: Jacob's Pharmacy in Atlanta started selling Coca-Cola at its soda fountain for 5 cents a glass on May 8, 1886. The syrup was created by a local pharmacist, Dr. John Pemberton, based on a wine he'd developed. The soda, by 1900, was being sold as a fountain drink in every state. 20 years later, it was bottled and sold around the country. And Coke eventually became one of the most recognized words in the world in any language. The original syrup's ingredients included then-legal cocaine from coca leaves and caffeine from cola nuts, Coca-Cola. Coca leaf extract remains part of the flavoring. For that, one factory in New Jersey is legally allowed to import and process the leaves, then sell the byproduct to a pharmaceutical company for medical use. Chris Foster, Fox News.
0: KVOR News Time is now 542. You know, Captain, I didn't realize that Coca-Cola was medicinal with cocaine.
21: Oh, yeah. Yeah, that's how it started. It's just amazing to me. I remember as a kid, the Coca-Cola distributor would bring Coca-Cola for all the kids. We'd get to see a movie about how it came about. It was just amazing to me. I've been hooked ever since.
0: All right. I, of course, just remember just drinking it. I don't remember seeing movies on it. So.
21: Well, it's funny. You're either a Coke or a Pepsi, or it would seem a Mountain Dew person.
0: Yeah, I'm a Coke guy, though. I agree with you.
21: Me too.
0: KVOR News Time is now 5:43. 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
15: There's something I'd like to talk to you about today, something that's been circulating on the internet that's become a real problem. Deep fake videos of me endorsing products that I've never even heard of and I have no relationship with whatsoever. Let me tell you clearly, these videos are scams. They are designed to take your money. Now, a couple things you should keep in mind. If something sounds too good to be true, it probably is. When you look at these videos, if they don't seem natural, if there's something off about them, the audio or the video, it's probably AI generated. And if you come across something that does pique your interest, see if you can find evidence of it from other sources. I promise you this, if I discover something incredible that you need to know about, I'm going to talk about it somewhere that you can easily find, not on some shady social media site. I'm Dr. Sanjay Gupta, helping you live a better life.
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0: 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From the traffic center, so far everything moving close to posted speeds through Colorado Springs. slide backups there over off of South Academy as you get to B Street Gate. Also over off of Powers at Bradley Road and Milton Probing to the Springs Airport. That's traffic.
19: From the 11 Alert Team at KKTV, here's Southern Colorado's most accurate forecast on KVOR.
2: Lots of sunshine this morning. Into the afternoon, a few clouds redeveloping and maybe a few sprinkles, but mostly dry and warmer temperatures with highs into the upper 60s. With the KKTV 11 Alert Weather, I'm meteorologist Kevin Bloomberg.
0: 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KVOR News Time is now 5:48. 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
14: A better life with Dr. Sanjay Gupta.
15: In recent years, scientists have really dialed up the urgency to understand PFAS, sometimes referred to as forever chemicals because of how long they take to break down. The latest study found these chemicals may be aging men in their 50s and 60s a bit faster than men who are younger or older or women of any age. Experts we talked to said the accumulation of PFAS may lower testosterone levels in men, impair sperm quality, and increase risks of testicular and kidney cancer. Women, it seems, just seem to be able to clear PFAS faster. Now, whether you're a man or a woman, trying to limit your exposure is a great idea. Three ways to do that. Filter your drinking water. Don't use non-stick cookware like Teflon, and avoid fast food packaging, which are sometimes coated with these chemicals. I'm Dr. Sanjay Gupta, helping you live a better life.
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29: I'm Ryan Kaufman with Sports on KVOR. For the sixth time in his 7 years in the NHL, Cale Makar is a finalist for the Norris Trophy, awarded to the best defenseman in the league. The only other player in NHL history to do that, Bobby Orr. Makar finished top three at the position in goals, assists, and points. Zach Werenski of the Blue Jackets and Buffalo's Rasmus Dahlin were the other finalists. Today, we'll find out if Nathan MacKinnon is a Hart Trophy finalist for league MVP. Meanwhile, the Avalanche continue their prep for Game 3 against the Wild, hoping to have defenseman Josh Manson back. He skated Thursday but did not practice. Head coach Jared Bednar says don't rule him out for the game, which will be tomorrow night at 7 on Extra Sports 1300. Jake McCarthy's grand slam in the 8th inning put the Rockies past the Mets 6-2. Salvaging the final game of the three-game set. It's now on to Philadelphia for three. Chase Dolander takes the mound at 4:40. The Thunder continue to roll through the playoffs, taking game two against the Lakers 125-107. Kind of hard to figure considering Austin Reeves had a game-high 31 for LA. In the East, Kate Cunningham's 25 points pushed Detroit past Cleveland 107-97 to take a 2-0 series lead as well. Just one game in the NHL as the Hurricanes take a 3-0 series lead over Philadelphia with a 4-1 win. Tonight, Switchbacks FC hosts Orange County looking to stay unbeaten at Widener Field. You can hear the match at 7 on Extra Sports 1300. Until then, I'm Ryan Kaufman, and that's sports on 740 KVOR.
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15: Sometimes you can tell a lot about what someone wants to do offline by looking at what they do online. Let me tell you about Pinterest's first parenting trend report. Pinterest is a huge platform. They have 600 million monthly users, 80 billion searches per month. The report found a shift from the iPad kid era to now, when parents are actually more interested in real-world adventures and hands-on activities. The global trends and insights lead at Pinterest told us families are thoughtfully designing childhoods rooted in creativity, intention, and meaningful experiences. One psychologist we spoke to said he sees this as a reflection of parents' desire to build core capacities in their children: resilience, curiosity, self-regulation, empathy. These things don't grow automatically, but are built through lived experience. I'm Dr. Sanjay Gupta, helping you live a better life.
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2: 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From the traffic center, we're seeing growing volume at Milton Probia Powers at the Colorado Springs Airport, Mesa Ridge at I-25 heading into Gate 20 to Fort Carson, Bradley Road picking up from Powers out to Curtis Road going to the Westgate to Schriever, and also busier Mark Sheffield at Dublin. That's traffic. KVOR weather from the 11 Alert team at KKTV. Morning sunshine, afternoon clouds, kind of like yesterday, and a high of 69, so a bit warmer. And then for tonight, partly cloudy, low 44, and then for your Saturday, partly sunny. We do have a slight chance of an isolated storm in the afternoon, 75 for the high, and it looks like 67 for Sunday. Currently, it's 43 in Colorado Springs, 45 in Pueblo, 45 in Denver. KVOR News Time is now 5:58.
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2: Good morning. It is 6 o'clock. I'm Sean Martinez along with Captain Dan in for Jim Arthur. Here's what's making news on this Friday, May 8th. Mohamed Solomon has been sentenced to life in prison without the possibility of parole following the June 2025 firebomb attack on a pro-Israel rally in Boulder, killing an 82-year-old woman and injuring 13 others. Boulder County District Attorney Michael Dougherty spoke to reporters after the sentencing, calling Solomon's crime an attack on the Jewish community and an act of terror.
13: We've seen the defendant be held fully accountable and fully responsible for the horrific hate crime that he committed and the act of anti-Semitism he committed after planning it out and taking methodical, intentional steps to harm as many people in the Jewish community as he possibly could.
2: The 46-year-old is believed to have disguised himself before attending the rally and throwing two flaming projectiles at attendees.
14: Just one day after the U.S. Department of Justice sued Denver over the city's assault weapons ban, the federal government sued Colorado over one of its gun laws. The DOJ claims the state's law banning the possession or sale of

0: gun magazines with a capacity of more than 15 rounds is unconstitutional. Huey Lawson with the Colorado Straight Shooting Association agrees. He says a 15-round capacity magazine is actually a standard capacity. On the other side, Ellen McCarron with the Colorado Ceasefire said she was disappointed to see the lawsuit come about because large capacity magazines can cause serious harm. They enable a shooter to fire many, many rounds without stopping to reload. We won't see any changes regarding this law until things are settled in court or possibly multiple courts.
1: Yesterday, multiple people were detained at the Citadel Mall in Colorado Springs. Thursday morning, a large fight broke out at the mall. When law enforcement got to the scene, they were able to break it up. Several people told officers that someone threatened them with a gun. 22-year-old Mustafa Hasna was arrested for weapons charges and felony menacing. No injuries were reported.
0: A driver is in jail after stealing a car on Thursday. Colorado State Patrol tried to contact a vehicle on southbound I-25 near Northgate. This happened before 9 p.m. The driver then tried to flee, which led to a pursuit. That pursuit ended when troopers used a grappler on the vehicle at North Academy at Briargate. The car was reported stolen. It had fake plates on it. The driver and passenger were arrested. The driver faces several charges. No injuries were reported.
1: An investigation that lasted nearly a month leads to an arrest in Colorado Springs. April 12, a car was stolen from Somerset Street near UCCS. It was later found by police, and 24-year-old Tyler Green was identified as a suspect. When authorities tried to pull him over near Constitution and Tutt, Green allegedly drove away and rammed into a police cruiser. He then drove away. Earlier this week, Green was found walking near Platt and Seth Academy. He was arrested and charged with motor vehicle theft, two counts of felony eluding, and criminal mischief.
0: A minor earthquake shook parts of southern Colorado on Thursday. The USGS reported a 4.0 earthquake shook the ground about 10 miles southwest of Weston, Colorado. That's near the Colorado-New Mexico border. It happened around 11:44. The quake was felt in southern Pueblo County. Aftershocks are still possible within the next week. No damage was reported.
1: KBOR News Time is now 6:04. Coming up, traffic is on the way, as well as your forecast. Looks like a nice Mother's Day weekend. 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
1: 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We've got growing volume on I-25 through Colorado Springs. We do have heavier volume over off of Powers from Woodman down to Bradley Road. Woodman itself busier from Tut all the way to I-25, and Fillmore at I-25 starting to pick up as well. That's traffic.
9: This report.
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1: KVOR weather from the 11 Alert team at KKTV. Morning sunshine, afternoon clouds. We do have a slight chance of an isolated storm, but really only like a 5% chance, and a high of 69. Partly cloudy tonight, low 41. Then for Saturday, partly sunny. A little bit better chance of isolated thunderstorms and a high of 75, 67 for Mother's Day. Currently 41 in Colorado Springs, 44 in Pueblo, 45 in Denver. KVOR News Time is now 6:08. Well, the U.S. trading strikes with Iran, though the fragile ceasefire agreement remains in place. Fox's Lucas Tomlinson in Dubai with the latest.
10: We end the week where it began with U.S. warships under attack in the Strait of Hormuz. But now, for the first time since the ceasefire began last month, the U.S. launched a counterattack ashore. Here's President Trump describing the action.
11: They were firing at us, and we were firing back at them.
10: Now, recall earlier this week, General Dan Kane said U.S. forces came under attack more than 10 times since the ceasefire had been in effect. For now, the blockade remains. More than 1,500 ships remain stuck.
1: The strikes come just days after President Trump announced the U.S. and Iran were working toward a peace deal, though Iranian officials have yet to respond to the latest American proposal.
0: President Trump is threatening to ratchet up tariffs on Europe if leaders there don't soon sign off on a trade deal. Fox's Jared Halpin has more from the White House.
12: President Trump says the European Parliament has until July 4th to sign off on a trade agreement announced last year or face stiffer tariffs. In a social media post, the president says he delivered that deadline to European Commission President Ursula von der Leyen in a phone call Thursday. Last year, President Trump and von der Leyen announced a framework deal to cap tariffs on European imports at 15% and eliminate tariffs on most U.S. goods shipped to Europe. The president also met with Brazil's president at the White House Thursday. President Trump says the two leaders discussed trade and tariffs. At the White House, Jared Halpern, Fox News.
1: President Trump briefly spoke to reporters Thursday near the reflecting pool in Washington, where he addressed the concerns of a cruise ship having an outbreak of hantavirus.
11: I think you're going to be told everything, and you already have. It's very much, we hope, under control. It was the ship, and I think we're going to make a full report about it tomorrow. We have A lot of great people are studying it. It should be fine. We hope.
1: Officials confirm at least three people have died and five others are infected with the virus. Many Americans are concerned due to fears of another possible pandemic, but some health experts believe that's not likely.
0: An Oregon's airline passenger was arrested after his plan to bring 50 pounds of cannabis on a flight went up in smoke. Fox 12's Oregon's Michaela Armstrong has the story.
13: A flyer giving Sky High a new meaning. Accused of attempting to fly from Portland to Chicago with 50 pounds of marijuana. A plan that could only be described by some flying with one word.
14: Brave. I don't even know how people be thinking about the stuff they be doing. I don't know. But they brave.
13: Court documents show the high-maintenance luggage was heading on a United Airlines flight from Portland to Chicago and was checked by 21-year-old Elijah Davis. Davis was arrested and allegedly told officers he was trying to make more money and didn't know he couldn't travel with the marijuana to later sell.
0: Who knew? I know. Davis told officers he acted alone, faces a series of charges related to the illegal import of marijuana.
1: A blogger finds Google Chrome installed a mysterious file on his device. Fox's Eben Brown has more on Fox on Tech.
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15: Is there an AI living on your device without your knowledge? A computer scientist and lawyer from Sweden says Google has been installing an AI model onto laptops and smartphones via its Chrome browser, and users have been none the wiser. Alexander Hanf writes on his blog, thatprivacyguide.com, that he discovered Google Chrome installing a 4-gigabyte AI model onto his machine's hard drive, and that Google didn't inform him, nor did Chrome ask for permission. It exists as a file named weights.bin, and after deleting it, Chrome just reinstalled it. CNET now identifies that AI as Google's Gemini Nano, which is designed to help users compose texts and emails and avoid spam calls, among other things such as analyzing screenshots from Google Pixel smartphones. Google tells CNET there is a way to remove it from one's machine, and that feature began rolling out this past February. With Fox on Tech, I'm Eben Brown, Fox News.
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16: 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This is Jim Daly with Focus on the Family. 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She was weak, but she still managed to lift my spirits with her smile. 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I'm Jim Daly.
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1: 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From the traffic center, we've got heavier volume as you're traveling near Fort Carson, especially Highway 115 from South Academy down to Nelson. Also, with Milton Proby at Power, still pretty busy going to the Springs Airport. And Highway 94, seeing slight backups at Mark Scheffel, headed to Schriever or Peterson. That's traffic.
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19: Lots of sunshine this morning. Into the afternoon, a few clouds redeveloping and maybe a few sprinkles, but mostly dry and warmer temperatures with highs into the upper 60s. With the KKTV 11 Alert Weather, I'm meteorologist Kevin Bloomberg.
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20: I'm Ryan Kaufman with Sports on KVOR. For the sixth time in his 7 years in the NHL, Cale Makar is a finalist for the Norris Trophy, awarded to the best defenseman in the league. The only other player in NHL history to do that, Bobby Orr. Makar finished top three at the position in goals, assists, and points. Zach Werenski of the Blue Jackets and Buffalo's Rasmus Dahlin were the other finalists. Today, we'll find out if Nathan MacKinnon is a Hart Trophy finalist for league MVP. Meanwhile, the Avalanche continue their prep for Game 3 against the Wild, hoping to have defenseman Josh Manson back. He skated Thursday but did not practice. Head coach Jared Bednar says don't rule him out for the game, which will be tomorrow night at 7. on Extra Sports 1300. Jake McCarthy's grand slam in the eighth inning put the Rockies past the Mets 6-2, salvaging the final game of the three-game set. It's now on to Philadelphia for three. Chase Dolander takes the mound at 440. The Thunder continue to roll through the playoffs, taking game two against the Lakers 125-107. Kind of hard to figure considering Austin Reeves had a game-high 31 for LA. In the East, Kate Cunningham's 25 points pushed Detroit past Cleveland 107-97 to take a 2-0 series lead as well. Just one game in the NHL lets the Hurricanes take a 3-0 series lead over Philadelphia with a 4-1 win. Tonight, Switchbacks FC hosts Orange County looking to stay unbeaten at Widener Field. You can hear the match at 7 on Extra Sports 1300. Until then, I'm Ryan Kaufman, and that's sports on 740 KVOR.
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7: This is the Bloomberg Money Minute. Toyota is bracing for higher raw materials costs on disruptions stemming from the Iran war. The auto giant is forecasting an abrupt drop in operating profit. Toyota's outlook shows how geopolitical shocks are hitting automakers, threatening margins through higher material shipping and tariff costs. Toyota's top suppliers are struggling with shortages of aluminum, resins, and other basic supplies. The April jobs report comes out 8:30 a.m. Wall Street time. Economists surveyed by Bloomberg expect 65,000 new jobs after the surprise gain of 178,000 in March. Ahead of that, S&P futures are up 38 points, Dow futures rising 170. And Apple says it's reached the late stages of development for new AirPods with built-in cameras. This will be its first wearable device designed for the artificial intelligence era. The earbuds feature cameras that essentially act as eyes for the Siri digital assistant. Courtney Donahoe, Bloomberg Radio.
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1: KVOR News Time is now 627 from the traffic center. Well, so far, everything moving at posted speeds. No accidents to report. Just growing volume in the usual spots over by Fort Carson Peterson. And as you're traveling between Colorado Springs and Pueblo on I-25, it's also getting a little busier heading up to Denver. And it looks good on Highway 24 east and west of the city. That's traffic. KVOR weather from the 11 Alert Team at KKTV. Morning sunshine, afternoon clouds, a high of 69. Saturday, partly sunny. Slight chance of an isolated thunderstorm, a high of 75. A little cooler for Sunday with partly sunny skies, 67. And then we're close to 83 and sunshine on Monday. Currently, it is 41 in Colorado Springs, 45 in Pueblo. It is 45 in Denver. KVOR News Time is now 628.
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1: Good morning, it is 6:30. I'm Sean Martinez in for Jim Arthur along with Captain Dan. Here's what's making news on this Friday, May 8th. Mohamed Salman has been sentenced to life in prison without the possibility of parole following the June 2025 firebomb attack on a pro-Israel rally in Boulder, killing an 82-year-old woman and injuring 13 others. Boulder County District Attorney Michael Dougherty spoke to reporters after the sentencing, calling Solomon's crime an attack on the Jewish community and an act of terror.
0: We've seen the defendant be held fully accountable and fully responsible for the horrific hate crime that he committed and the act of anti-Semitism he committed after planning it out and taking methodical, intentional steps to harm as many people in the Jewish community as he possibly could.
1: The 46-year-old is believed to have disguised himself before attending the rally and throwing two flaming projectiles at attendees.
9: Just one day after the U.S. Department of Justice sued Denver over the city's assault weapons ban, the federal government sued Colorado over one of its gun laws. The DOJ claims the state's law banning the possession or sale of gun magazines with a capacity of more than 15 rounds is unconstitutional. Hewitt Logson with the Colorado State Shooting Association agrees it is unconstitutional. He says a 15-round capacity magazine is actually standard. The other side of the argument, Ellen McCarran with Colorado Ceasefire, said she was disappointed to see the lawsuit come about because large capacity magazines can cause serious harm. They enable a shooter to fire many, many rounds without stopping or reload. We won't see any changes regarding the law until things are settled in court or possibly multiple courts.
1: Yesterday, multiple people were detained at the Citadel Mall in Colorado Springs. Thursday morning, a large fight broke out. When law enforcement got to the scene, they were able to break it up. Now, several people told officers that someone threatened them with a gun. Well, 22-year-old Mustafa Hasna was arrested for a weapons charge and felony menacing. No injuries were reported.
9: A driver is in jail after stealing a car on Thursday. Colorado State Patrol tried to contact a vehicle on southbound I-25 near Northgate. This happened just before 9 p.m. The driver then tried to flee, which led to the pursuit. As the pursuit ended, the troopers used a grappler on the vehicle. That happened at North Academy and Briargate. The car was reported stolen and had fake plates on it. The driver and passenger were arrested. The driver faces several charges. No injuries were reported.
1: An investigation that lasted nearly a month leads to an arrest in Colorado Springs. On April 12th, a car was stolen from Somerset Drive near UCCS. It was later found by police, and 24-year-old Tyler Green was identified as the suspect. When authorities tried to pull him over near Constitution and Tutt, Green allegedly drove away and rammed into a police cruiser and drove off. Earlier this week, Green was found just walking down East Platte and South Academy. He was arrested and charged with vehicle theft, two counts of felony eluding, and criminal mischief.
9: A minor earthquake shook parts of southern Colorado yesterday. The USGA reported a 4.0 earthquake shook the ground about 10 miles southwest of Weston, Colorado. That's near the Colorado-New Mexico border. Happened around 11:45 in the morning. The quake was felt in southern Pueblo County. Aftershocks are still possible within the next week. No damage was reported.
1: 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We'll also check traffic. 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
1: 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From the traffic center, we're seeing growing volume on I-25 through Colorado Springs, but still moving at posted speeds through the city. We do have heavier volume at Platt over by Murray. Starting to pick up Highway 94 at Mark Scheffel, Highway 24 near Meridian, and also Highway 24 at Judge Orr. That's traffic. KVOR weather from the 11 Alert Team at KKTV. Morning sunshine, afternoon clouds, and a high of 69. Partly cloudy tonight, low 44. And then for your Saturday, partly sunny, slight chance of an isolated thunderstorm, 75 for the high. It's 41 in Colorado Springs. It's 45 in Pueblo, 45 in Denver. KVOR news time is now 6:38. President Trump's threatening Iran again after U.S. forces carried out strikes on military facilities in retaliation for an attack on the Strait of Hormuz. He's vowing we'll knock them out a lot harder and a lot more violently if the two sides don't reach a deal. Fox's Kevin Cork in Washington with details.
17: Iran is said to be reviewing the latest U.S. proposal to hopefully some way, somehow end the war. The president insists this war will be over quickly, and he remains convinced that things are going unbelievably well.
18: We got rid of the first regime, we got rid of the second regime, we got rid of most of the third regime, and then they say, oh, is that regime change? I think it's the ultimate regime change.
17: Meantime, China has ordered companies to disregard U.S. sanctions targeting Iranian oil.
1: An Iranian official said strikes don't constitute a resumption in fighting. The order, which only applies to several Chinese oil refiners, disallows companies from complying with foreign sanctions deemed illegitimate.
9: We're just over a month away from the start of the World Cup, and security preparations continues. Fox's Kevin Uretsky has more.
1: Securing America.
19: Homeland Security Secretary Mark Wayne Mullen discussed the security preparations Thursday while appearing on Fox Business's Mornings with Maria.
25: Over 39 days, we're going to have basically 78 Super Bowls in 11 cities.
19: And the secretary admits there are concerns.
25: That threat level is extremely high, especially in soft areas outside of the stadiums.
19: Mullen says the recent 76-day shutdown has his department playing catch up.
25: It definitely has hindered our ability to be as proactive as we would like.
19: The first game in the U.S., June 12th at SoFi Stadium in Inglewood, California. The final is at New Jersey's MetLife Stadium, July 19th. Kevin Uretsky, Fox News.
1: Well, Amazon's adding Ozempic pills to its pharmacy kiosks. Fox's Carmen Roberts has the story.
26: Amazon Pharmacy says it will begin stocking Novo Nordisk's Ozempic pills for type 2 diabetes at its kiosk locations and offer same-day delivery in thousands of communities nationwide. The company already carries the weight loss pill versions of GLP-1, Wegovy, and Eli Lilly's Foundayo. Amazon says customers with a prescription for the GLP-1s can pay pay as little as $25 with insurance or about $149 a month paying cash. The company says the kiosks are designed to improve access to medications while lowering delivery costs for customers.
1: Amazon.
26: Harmon Roberts, Fox News.
1: Amazon's only stocking the pill form of GLP ones in kiosks because injectable versions require refrigeration.
9: A judge is expected to rule today if cameras will be allowed in the courtroom during the trial of a man charged with killing Charlie Kirk. Fox's Gary Baumgarten with this preview.
2: Tyler Robinson's attorneys argue potential jurors could be biased by slanted stories and online comments if cameras and internet streamers are allowed to continue to transmit from the courtroom, interfering with his right to a fair trial. Kirk's widow, Erica, joining news organizations in arguing for cameras in the courtroom, maintaining transparency will guard against more conspiracy theories surrounding her husband's murder. Gary Baumgarten, Fox News.
1: 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We'll also check traffic from the Traffic Center. And we have John Tesh, Intelligence for Your Life, coming up here on 7:40 KVOR.
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15: I'm John Tesh. Coming up, I'll share the latest research from UC San Diego on preventing heart disease. 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It's next in today's Intelligence for Your Life Minute.
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20: 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When used as directed, spray the leaves for visible results in just 1 hour, and dead weeds in just 1 day. 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
15: So there's a new upside to getting our household chores done. It could dramatically reduce our risk of heart disease because so-called daily life movements like gardening, cooking, vacuuming, washing dishes, even taking a shower can help protect you from the world's number one killer. That's according to a new study from UC San Diego. Researchers spent 8 years tracking thousands of healthy women in their 60s who wore activity trackers. The result? Those who spent 4 hours a day moving were 62% less likely to die from coronary heart disease, 30% less likely to suffer a stroke. The experts say it proves that all movement counts toward disease prevention, not just traditional exercise, because just being up and about, it improves circulation. Bottom line, if you want to live a longer, healthier life, get about 4 hours of daily life movements every day of any kind. I'm John Tesh with today's Intelligence for Your Life Minute.
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9: It doesn't have to be strenuous exercise. Okay. Well, wait a second. My watch just told me to stand up.
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9: 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Make a sandwich.
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28: That's right.
1: Let's see how things are moving on the roadways this morning. Well, so far, everything moving at posted speeds through Colorado Springs. Slight backups over at Highway 24 at Meridian. Also, Woodman at I-25. And Highway 24 picking up between Cave of the Winds and I-25 in both directions. That's traffic.
27: 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Here's Southern Colorado's most accurate forecast on KVOR.
29: Well, lots of sunshine this morning. Into the afternoon, a few clouds redeveloping and maybe a few sprinkles, but mostly dry and warmer temperatures with highs into the upper 60s. With the KKTV 11 Alert Weather, I'm meteorologist Kevin Bloomberg.
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16: I'm Ryan Kaufman with Sports on KVOR. For the sixth time in his 7 years in the NHL, Cale Makar is a finalist for the Norris Trophy, awarded to the best defenseman in the league. The only other player in NHL history to do that, Bobby Orr. Makar finished top three at the position in goals, assists, and points. Zach Werenski of the Blue Jackets and Buffalo's Rasmus Dahlin were the other finalists. Today, we'll find out if Nathan MacKinnon is a Hart Trophy finalist for league MVP. Meanwhile, the Avalanche continue their prep for Game 3 against the Wild, hoping to have defenseman Josh Manson back. He skated Thursday but did not practice. Head coach Jared Bednar says don't rule him out for the game, which will be tomorrow night at 7 on Extra Sports 1300. Jake McCarthy's grand slam in the 8th inning put the Rockies past the Mets 6-2. Salvaging the final game of the three-game set. It's now on to Philadelphia for three. Chase Dolander takes the mound at 4:40. The Thunder continue to roll through the playoffs, taking game two against the Lakers 125-107. Kind of hard to figure considering Austin Reeves had a game-high 31 for L.A. In the East, Kate Cunningham's 25 points pushed Detroit past Cleveland 107-97. To take a 2-0 series lead as well. Just one game in the NHL as the Hurricanes take a 3-0 series lead over Philadelphia with a 4-1 win. Tonight, Switchbacks FC hosts Orange County, looking to stay unbeaten at Widener Field. You can hear the match at 7 on Extra Sports 1300. Until then, I'm Ryan Kaufman, and that's sports on 740 KVOR.
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0: 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And you're in luck. Do Portugal Circus is this week's sweet deal. 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That's a $60 value for just $30. Whether you're bringing the kids, the grandkids, or just the kid and you, don't forget Friday's buy one, get one sweet deal of the week. 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
5: 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The auto giant is forecasting an abrupt drop in operating profit. Toyota's outlook shows how geopolitical shocks are hitting automakers

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1: 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Captain, thank you for sitting in again.
2: Thank you. Morning. 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It was all mine.
1: And
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1: And hopefully we'll see you back here again soon, right?
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1: 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And, of course, we have got Dr. Sanjay Gupta, the news, and, oh, man, this guy's got a busy plate. Richard Ramel Show coming up here shortly here on 740 KVOR.
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1: I'm Sean Martinez with your KVOR News Update. Mohamed Solomon has been sentenced to life in prison without the possibility of parole following the June 2025 firebomb attack on a pro-Israel rally in Boulder, killing an 82-year-old woman and injuring 13 others. Boulder County District Attorney Michael Dougherty spoke to reporters after the sentencing, calling Solomon's crime an attack on the Jewish community and an act of terror.
10: We've seen the defendant be held fully accountable and fully responsible for the horrific hate crime that he committed and the act of anti-Semitism he committed after planning it out and taking methodical, intentional steps to harm as many people in the Jewish community as he possibly could.
1: The 46-year-old is believed to have disguised himself before attending the rally and throwing two flaming projectiles at attendees. Yesterday, multiple people were detained at the Citadel Mall in Colorado Springs. Thursday morning, a large fight broke out at the mall. When law enforcement got to the scene, they were able to break it up. Several people told officers that someone threatened them with a gun. 22-year-old Mustafa Hasna has been arrested for weapons charges and felony menacing. No injuries were reported. A driver is in jail after stealing a car Thursday. Colorado State Patrol tried to contact a vehicle on southbound I-25 near Northgate just before 9 p.m. That driver then tried to flee, which led to a pursuit. That pursuit ended when troopers used a grappler on the vehicle at North Academy in Briargate. The car was reported stolen and had fake plates on it. The driver and passenger were arrested. That driver faces several charges. No injuries were reported. A minor earthquake

0: Parts of southern Colorado Thursday, the USGS reported a 4.0 earthquake shook the ground around 10 miles southwest of Weston, Colorado, near the Colorado-New Mexico border at around 11:44 a.m. The quake was felt in southern Pueblo County. Aftershocks are still possible within the next week. No damage was reported. KVOR weather from the 11 Alert Team at KKTV. Kevin Blumberg says mostly sunny today. We do have a cloud or two this afternoon, high 69. I'm Sean Martinez. For breaking news, keep it right here at the top and bottom of the hour on 740 KVOR.
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0: We have a crash, Hancock Avenue at Yampa, also westbound Fillmore at Nevada. We do have paving operations southbound Union between Ranch Drive and Union. It's causing some slowing backups down to one lane there. And heavy volume on the interstate. I'm Sean Martinez, it's traffic.
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20: I pledge allegiance to the flag of the United States of America and to the republic for which it stands, one nation, under God, indivisible, with liberty and justice for all.
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21: A lot of information dropping with regard to political campaigns and finances, especially when it comes to gubernatorial races. The Democrats and Republicans, who has this much money, that much money, who has raised that much money. We have Michael Allen on. He is a candidate for Attorney General, and I didn't bring you on to talk about money. Actually, we were supposed to have you yesterday. There's a confusion in terms of Jeff Crank and all of the times. You made time for us today. The question I wanted, and I think people ask this all the time. Sometimes it's too inside baseball, I think, for DAs or people in government, attorney generals, federal prosecutors, etc. But let's start at the very beginning, Michael Allen. What exactly does the attorney general of the state of Colorado do? And then we'll ask why you think you're qualified to do that.
10: Well, good morning, Richard, and thank you for having me. I always appreciate the opportunity to chat with you about what is really an important constitutional office for the state of Colorado, and that is the Attorney General's office, and why I decided to get into this race. The Attorney General's office has a wide range of responsibilities. Ultimately, it's the chief law enforcement agency in the state of Colorado, overseeing, you know, lots of really important issues that affect all of us every single day, even though we've not necessarily had the best service out of our current Attorney General's office in a lot of respects over the last 7 years, but we can fix that. You know, there's jurisdiction over some criminal cases. There's a statewide grand jury that can be used to go after organized crime in the state of Colorado. That's a really important factor that's not been used enough by our current Attorney General's office. And then beyond that, you know, it represents the state of Colorado on water law, which is hugely important, especially when you consider the drought conditions that we're in currently. You know, the fact that the agreement on disbursement of the Colorado River Compact, the compact itself, remains in place, which was signed back in 1947, I think it was, and really dictates how upper Colorado River Basin states can use water. So that would be, you know, Colorado, Wyoming, Utah, New Mexico. And then the lower river basin states, Arizona, California, and Nevada. And what we've known for really at least the last generation, roughly 25 years, maybe even longer than that, is that our lower river basin states have been taking more than their fair share of water. And it's not even a close calculation. It's dramatically more than they're supposed to be taking. And the Attorney General's office has really not done a good job of protecting our water resources here in Colorado. And we see that especially, like I mentioned, in drought years like what we're experiencing now. So that's another area that people don't necessarily realize Attorney General has authority over. And then it also represents the state of Colorado anytime the state gets sued or when the state of Colorado has to sue some other entity for some violation. And what we've seen instead in that respect is our current Attorney General has really used the power of his office to advance his political career. And what I mean by that is filing, you know, numerous lawsuits against the Trump administration simply because it's President Trump's administration, not because there's actually been any legal wrongdoing or anything like that. And so we need to get back to common sense approach in the Attorney General's office. We need to get back to doing things that are right for the people of Colorado, not right for political advancement. You know, it seems now that if you file a lawsuit against the Trump administration, that means you get to run for higher office. And that's what we've seen out of our current Attorney General. And that's currently what we're seeing out of our Secretary of State and her stance against the Trump administration. Instead of doing everything she can to run clean, fair, and open elections, all she really wants to talk about is Trump.
21: You know, ever since I got out of law school, I thought I was going to go to work for a DA's office in Cook County. That didn't work out because I had to join a particular political party. I wasn't willing to do that. But it's always kind of annoyed me that we're in a system where judges and prosecutors are political positions. A lot of times it works out because they're just good, decent people, good, decent judges and prosecutors who are looking out for the average person who is either potentially a victim of crime or has been a victim of crime. But I can't think of a bigger instance of a politician seeking an office that I don't see that she has any qualifications for. I know you can say, well, you know, Jenna Griswold, you don't have to be a great prosecutor. You don't ever have to have prosecuted a case. You just surround yourself with those people. It's all administrative. Have you heard that, Michael Allen?
10: Oh, absolutely. You know, I heard the same thing when I ran for DA that, you know, the elected DA should really just be a figurehead, making sure that administration is running smoothly and making sure the budget is clean and all those things. And that is true. That is an aspect of the job. But you also have to be willing and able to lead the office in its core function. And as DA, you know, that's one of the things that I've really prided myself in is following in the footsteps of other really successful DAs around the state of Colorado and even here in the 4th Judicial District. You don't have to look any further than John Southers, for a great example of that. He was a trial attorney
1: who became the elected DA and then went on to do some really fantastic things in his career, including being the director of Colorado Department of Corrections, the U.S. Attorney for the Colorado, Colorado Attorney General, and then obviously finished his career as mayor here in Colorado Springs. But he started by doing the work and having credibility on that front. And Dan May was the same way. George Brockler, another one that's the same way. And that's kind of the way I've modeled my tenure as district attorney, is that if there's some big high profile thing, of course, the office is going to have to do its part. And we've got great employees in the DA's office. You know, I can't say enough about all of the unsung heroes in the DA's office that work every single day for the betterment of this community. But when a high profile case comes along, it is imperative that you have a DA or an attorney general who can actually do the work right alongside the troops in the office. And that's something I prided myself in, and something that I think the people of this great state deserve. You know, when she lies about arguing in front of the U.S. Supreme Court, she's doing that because she is vulnerable on her credentials. And that's something that we need to highlight.
21: Well, you know, I always talk with people about, is there a pathway, Republicans, because that's who I talk about, is there a pathway to getting elected? I am concerned about that, very much so, in the governor's office. We don't need to talk about this, but I'll ask you the question I ask a lot of them, and that is, so this has become a very blue state. Michael Allen, current 4th Judicial District Attorney, seeking to be the Attorney General. Is there a pathway for a Republican like you to win a statewide election?
1: Yeah, absolutely. There is a pathway. I'm crystal clear on that point. As a prosecutor, what I do is I look at evidence on any particular situation that I'm analyzing and determine, is there a path to victory in any given scenario? And it doesn't have to be an ironclad chance. It just has to be a reasonable chance. And we have more than a reasonable chance on the attorney general's race. I'm a Colorado native, grew up in the north and west side of Denver metro area. I love this state. I've raised my kids in this state. My wife is also a native of this state. And it just takes us to work hard, get the reasonable message out, common sense message out. And I'm not actually convinced that Colorado is a completely blue state. I think that we still have great opportunities to win some important races this year. We've seen some really successful outcomes on ballot issues over the last several years. That tells me that Colorado voters are very smart. They're very tuned into the things that matter to them. And one of the things that matters to them is soaring crime and the cost of living. And both are very intertwined and connected. When you have crime out of control, like we have in this state, it absolutely affects our economic well-being. It makes the cost of living go up. It makes the cost of car insurance, property insurance, retail items go up. And we've certainly seen that. We've seen people leaving the state for the first time since the early 80s, I think it was. We've seen businesses, huge businesses, national leading businesses, decide to uproot their businesses and their employees and move them out of state because business regulation is some of the worst in the entire country here in Colorado now. We can change that, and it's going to take all of us to do that. And, you know, that's why I'm running for attorney general, is I love this state. I love the people of this state. And we need a new direction, and people are ready to take a new direction with state leadership.
21: I believe you're exactly right, Michael Allen, a candidate for attorney general statewide and currently the DA in the 4th Judicial. I want to just mention real quickly, I really believe that when it comes to crime and protecting potential victims and victims from criminals, it needs somebody like you. The state does. I believe in you absolutely. And I think young people, people of every race, gender, religion, whatever, they're all concerned about crime because most criminals don't really care about all of that. Tell people how they can find out more about you, Michael Allen, if they'd like to help out by writing a check or working on a campaign. What's the best thing for them to do, Michael Allen?
1: Yeah, I love what you just said about the young people here in the state. I was actually just at an event up in Chaffee County and had the pleasure to listen to a panel of college-aged youngsters that are really getting engaged. And one of the things that they said to me is that one of the primary races they're concerned about is the attorney general's office and what we can do and their belief in my candidacy. And I think we're seeing that across the state of Colorado. So I do want to just echo what you said. The young people, it's imperative that we get them involved. You can learn more about my campaign by going to michaelallen4colorado.com, and the four is F-O-R. Again, michaelallen4colorado.com.
21: Thank you. God bless you. I'll let you get back to work. I don't know if I could give a stronger endorsement than I do for him and endorsed him for judicial. I'm going to say this. I'm not going to belabor the point because it's how our system works, but it makes no sense to me that there is even a primary in this race. If Republicans had their act together, there wouldn't be a primary. There wouldn't be a need to take any time, effort, and energy and spend it on another Republican who, quite honestly, is absolutely going to lose in the primary. I don't understand it. I simply don't understand it. And if I were that candidate, somebody on the radio or somebody else said, well, Richard, you can't even come close to winning that race, but that's a race we might win statewide. What are you doing in the race? I tell them, well, I'm getting out of the race. Take a hint is what I'm saying right now. And I'll stand by that. If you don't like it, that's the way it is. All right. I've waited since I was 12 years old for today. Pete Hegseth, the president, Peter Ducey, it has been a buzz in the last hour and a half to 2 hours because the Department of War and the Pentagon has started releasing videos and still photographs of UFOs and UAPs. I'm looking at some pretty amazing stuff here, including at least two Apollo missions and one Gemini mission where they say they saw something. And no, it's not just a UFO because it's floating around. We're going to be talking about that. But right now, Fox's Lillian Wu has got more on this release.
2: New files on UFOs are out. The materials relating to encounters between U.S. pilots on active duty and unidentified aerial phenomena released by the Pentagon, which says members of the public can draw their own conclusions and that President Trump is focused on providing maximum transparency to the public. The collection is available at war.gov/UFO, and there are currently more than 160 files dating back nearly 80 years. The government says additional documents will be released on a rolling basis. Lillian Wu, Fox News.
21: All right, let's take a short break. That's what we're talking about today. There's plenty of time to talk about virtually everything else. And my show, this I think is extremely important, and especially when you start looking at some of the videos that I'm looking at now, you start looking at some of the still photographs and listening to some of the transmissions between NASA and the Apollo Gemini astronauts up there as well. People have been talking in the past several weeks that this disclosure was coming. I didn't see it happening this quickly. On the other hand, people have been warning about this disclosure, and many of them saying, look, what people are about to find out, what they're about to see, what they're about to be told is absolutely going to shake the foundations of our country and of civilizations around the world. And it's not just this thing that I always used to think, well, if they tell us there's life elsewhere, that doesn't change my belief in God or Jesus Christ or any of that. I assume God would have other planets where there would be life. That's not what we're talking about. We're talking about some issues of malevolent entities. Some people would say, well, you know, those are just demons. They're interdimensional, not extraterrestrial. Your thoughts? Have you ever seen anything? 719-715-0740. First thing this morning, I saw an interview on Joe Rogan's program talking to Tim Burchett. And Burchett was talking about President Jimmy Carter seeing a UFO, except he got it wrong. He said that he thought that Carter saw the UFO when he was on a nuclear submarine. That's not when he saw it. I know when he saw it because I interviewed him about it. 719-715-0740.
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0: A couple crashes, Hancock Avenue at Yampa, also westbound Fillmore approaching Nevada. Paving going on Union between Ranch Drive and Austin Bluffs. Expect slowing and delays. And we also have heavier volume on Powers over by Barnes. I'm Sean Martinez's traffic.
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6: From the 11 Alert Team at KKTV, here's Southern Colorado's most accurate forecast on KVOR.
7: Lots of sunshine this morning. Into the afternoon, a few clouds redeveloping and maybe a few sprinkles, but mostly dry and warmer temperatures with highs into the upper 60s. With the KKTV 11 Alert Weather, I'm meteorologist Kevin Bloomberg.
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9: So, this is not what I anticipated when I saw a UFO when I was 12 years old. I figured eventually we'd find out what it was. And I thought we were going to find out it was pretty benign. It was probably something from elsewhere, perhaps in our solar system, etc. I know people are going to say, you can't travel faster than the speed of light. And I said, yes. And Spaniards said you can't travel faster than a sailboat to get to America until the Concorde came along. Until we don't know all the technology. And much of what's being talked about now is apparently interdimensional. And so I'm looking at the videos that the, and still photos, that the Department of War have released. Some of them are flat out truly amazing. There's a couple of them I'm like, wait a minute, are you sure that's not Photoshopped? But they wouldn't be releasing them, I don't think, unless it's misinformation, if they were Photoshopped. I will just tell you, this has the potential. It used to be that if something like this came out and the government admitted it, it'd be one of the biggest stories in your lifetime. I think it's going to be that, and not necessarily for all of the good reasons. Let's go to the phones. You can call in, give me your thoughts, or if you've seen or experienced something, feel free to give us a call, 719-715-0740. Roy, you're on 740 KVOR. What do you have, Roy?
10: Hey, Roy. I'm sorry. I still haven't had my coffee yet. I saw something when I was a kid, too, but late, you know, and I'm a street evangelist, and people sometimes they'll come up with this thing of, what about these UFOs? And so my research going from the scientific, I was a theistic evolutionist and a whole bunch of other stuff before I became a Christian. But I'm an old school journalist and I do my research, serious. And the conclusion that one group has come to, his name is Gary Bates with a ministry called creation.com. I'll text you links on that to go look at. It's kind of, it extend this conversation way too far.
9: No, good. I appreciate that. Go ahead.
10: The bottom line on it, they made a movie called The Alien Intrusion. And they were talking to people from Roswell and all over, and they keep talking to people. Lately, I've seen interviews, and I haven't gone through all of them with Gary Bates talking to other people. But in Alien Intrusion, they went through all the science, all the physics of it. And God created the laws of physics in the beginning, right?
9: Right.
10: And only he has a right or capability of changing those laws. But then over on the spiritual realm, also we have that enemy the devil, Satan, Lucifer, that can transform himself, or his demons can transform themselves into any shape they want. And now the physical evidence of maybe some ships that they found can't really go, I don't know. I think maybe they were their government experimentals. But as far as something coming from the closest star system or planet system is Alpha Centauri.
9: Hang on a second, Roy. I've got news at 8:30 hard. The newscasts don't wait for me, so I've got to get to them. My producer is David. He'll put you on hold. We'll come back to you as soon as news is done. We're talking about UAPs, UFOs, the Department of War, Pete Hegseth, President Trump, etc. have released more than 150 videos and still photographs today. You can look at them online. We'll tell you about that. I told you earlier that Jimmy Carter had seen a UFO. Well, I interviewed him about that, and I'll tell you about that when we come back as well.
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11: I'm Sean Martinez with your KVOR news update. Mohammed Salomon has been sentenced to life in prison without the possibility of parole following the June 2025 firebomb attack on a pro-Israel rally in Boulder, killing an 82-year-old woman and injuring 13 others. Boulder County District Attorney Michael Dougherty spoke to reporters after the sentencing, calling Solomon's crime an attack on the Jewish community and an act of terror.
12: We've seen the defendant be held fully accountable and fully responsible for the horrific hate crime that he committed and the act of anti-Semitism he committed after planning it out and taking methodical, intentional steps to harm as many people in the Jewish community as he possibly could.
11: The 46-year-old is believed to have disguised himself before attending the rally and throwing two flaming projectiles at attendees. Yesterday, multiple people were detained at the Citadel Mall in Colorado Springs. Thursday morning, a large fight broke out at the mall. When law enforcement got to the scene, they were able to break it up. Several people told officers that someone threatened them with a gun. 22-year-old Mustafa Hasna has been arrested for weapons charges and felony menacing. No injuries were reported. A driver is in jail after stealing a car Thursday. Colorado State Patrol tried to contact a vehicle on southbound I-25 near Northgate just before 9 p.m. That driver then tried to flee, which led to a pursuit. That pursuit ended when troopers used a grappler on the vehicle at North Academy in Briargate. The car was reported stolen and had fake plates on it. The driver and passenger were arrested. That driver faces several charges. No injuries were reported. A minor earthquake shook parts of southern Colorado Thursday. The USGS reported a 4.0 earthquake shook the ground around 10 miles southwest of Weston, Colorado, near the Colorado-New Mexico border at around 11:44 a.m. The quake was felt in southern Pueblo County. Aftershocks are still possible within the next week. No damage was reported. KVOR weather from the 11 Alert Team at KKTV. Kevin Bloomberg says mostly sunny today. We do have a cloud or two this afternoon, high 69. I'm Sean Martinez. For breaking news, keep it right here at the top and bottom of the hour on 740 KVOR.
6: A traffic update from the KVOR Traffic Center.
11: I-25 still pretty heavy as you're traveling southbound from Woodman down to Guard of the Gods, and northbound lanes heavy from Motor City Curve up to Fillmore. Do have a crash Hancock at Yampa, westbound Fillmore approaching Nevada, and the repaving Union between Austin Bluffs and Ranch Drive. I'm Sean Martinez's traffic.
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9: Richard Grandel, back to UFOs, UAPs, and USOs, submersibles as well. And I believe in evolution. I believe in God as well. What if God just used evolution to get us to where we're at? It wouldn't change my belief in him. In any event, back to that here in a second. This weekend, I'll be doing a special show on Facebook on UFOs, UAPs. But I'd like you to listen from 11 until noon on 740 KVOR, your real estate voice. That is Barb Schlinker. She should be your real estate voice if she isn't already. And why is that? Well, she's been doing it for more than 25 years. 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Barb Schlinker knows how to do all of that. She is faster than other agents. She gets way more money than other agents. Check her out by going to barbhasthebuyers.com or just give her a call, 719-301-3900. Or, of course, listen from 11 until noon. Your real estate voice here on 740 KVOR. Let's go back to the phones. Oh, okay. You know what? That's all right. We lost that. Let me just slow down here a little bit, because this started happening. Obviously, had a completely different show set up for this morning and had to juggle some things. We were able to get Michael Allen on. I'm glad we did that, because we did a lot of juggling yesterday as well. The information has been coming out about an hour and a half, 2 hours now, and all of the major networks are covering this. And let me give you just a little bit of an idea of what they are saying. Fox, of course, has given us their take on this. And I think there's going to be a lot of people who are skeptical to begin with. And that's, I think the government has spent year after year after year, and the mainstream media has as well, telling us that it's not a UFO. No, this didn't happen. No, the astronauts didn't see something and talk about it on a secure channel, but they did. I've already seen three communications between NASA and their astronauts. Apollo 11, the other one I think was 7. There was a Gemini mission in there as well. Those had been rumored for a long time. And some of them I can see, a little bit ambiguous about this or that. Some of these photos and video is not ambiguous at all. some of the headlines you're seeing now, right? Politico, Pentagon releases a swath of UFO files. Department of War releases unidentified anomalous phenomena files in historic transparency. That was about an hour and a half ago. The New York Post, Pentagon releases dozens of UFO files offering transparency on alien and extraterrestrial life. UFO files released by Department of War. Make up your own minds what the U.S. Department of War just revealed about UFOs. Never before seen UFO files released by the Trump administration. So could I just say something to get you prepared? No, no, I'm not trying to get you prepared for disclosure of UFOs, UAPs, or USOs, submersibles, because I didn't used to give it a lot of thought, but there is a lot of talk that we have a big planet, and we know more about outer space than we do the depths of our oceans. And there has been a lot of, probably the last 10 years or so, a lot more video and testimony of things that are underneath the water. Talk about what, you know, maybe there's a base here. We had something that was going 10 times faster than any of our submarines could go. And of course, we have to look at this and say, all right, is this perhaps just something that we have, or perhaps something that our enemies have, right? Okay. Let's go to text messages here. You can text in at 719-715-0740. I want to say one more thing here. Probably listening today or listening to the podcast in the next day or two are going to be some very high elected officials and or their spouses or children who are looking at this saying, I told you so. I told you so. Are they going to come forward now? I don't expect anybody to come forward now because there's still a stigma with all of this. I've been talking about it, I don't know, for 10, 15 years, but prior to that, I only talked about it with very, very close friends. So if you're waiting for everybody to start calling you in, I saw this or this or this, I do think that there's a lot of that out there, but I still think people are worried about their credibility. And you have to remember, all of these jet pilots, Navy pilots flying off of the Nimitz out there in California, you've got other pilots flying off the eastern seaboard. They, what used to call, you know, gun cameras, instead they've got thermals, are showing this and this and this. And they went back to the aircraft carrier, or they weren't even sure if they were supposed to talk or say anything to anybody because they were legitimately worried. You know, I spent my whole life to get to this point, and now I'm going to say this, it's going to end it. Richard, last night I watched an interview on Flashpoint Army news outlet. The guests were three of the pastors that were at this private meeting. It happened in February of this year. The information about what was going on, information about that to be released in increments, it's going to be amazing. You should watch the interview and come to your own conclusions. For now, this topic has gone viral. It is going to be subject of conversation for several months to come. All I can say is wait and see. Could it be a hoax? It could be. Could some of this information be misleading? It could be. I mean, I know there's something out there, but does that mean that what Department of War just released is really that? Or were some of it released saying, well, see, you thought that we were releasing something, but everybody can prove that this is a hoax right here. And again, the memes, we're going to have a little thing here where if you're the first person to tell me about the meme that says, yeah, but what about the Epstein files? Matter of time. People think we've gone to war because we didn't want information released by the Epstein files, etc. The one thing I can tell you, and Jim Arthur has been following this for a long time, but the past probably 6 months, 4 months, etc., the internet, but to a large extent social media, has been plastered with videos, with photographs, but especially with interviews. And we're talking about congressional members, et cetera. Former people who used to be in science, people who used to be in intelligence agencies and in the military, coming forward and saying this and this and this and this. Now, I've told you before that if I get somebody who says, well, I'm former CIA, and let me tell you something, my first question is, well, are you really former CIA, or do people who work for the CIA ever really decide that they're not working for the agency anymore? I think a healthy dose of, I don't know, skepticism. Maybe that's a better thing to do. Just assume that everything that just got posted, apparently more than 150 photos and video, is fake and it's a fraud. And you have to, as they said, what you want to make, you know, really, really big claims, right? Then you're going to need really, really important information. We want to do this now or take a short break, do it when we come back? We're going to take a break. David's in control here because I am overwhelmed with information. And I would just tell you, if you had seen something that was absolutely a UFO when you were 12, I've waited since I was 12 for this day to come. It's not happening in the way I thought it was going to, and it's not showing at all what I thought it was going to be. Did I think there were interdimensional things or things in the oceans, etc.? No. I honestly wasn't really sure when people were saying, but NASA was talking to our astronauts. I'm like, yeah, it was space debris. That doesn't mean anything. We'll take your text and your call, 719-715-0740.
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11: 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Also repaving on Union between Academy and Austin Bluffs. Expect delays there. Construction also slowing things up there on I-25 between Fillmore and Guard of the Gods and Platt backing up at Murray. I'm Sean Martinez. It's traffic.
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7: Lots of sunshine this morning. Into the afternoon, a few clouds redeveloping and maybe a few sprinkles, but mostly dry and warmer temperatures with highs into the upper 60s. With the KKTV 11 Alert Weather, I'm meteorologist Kevin Bloomberg.
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9: All right, we're going to go to the phones and text messages here. I want to say that the best thing, absolutely, is to look at these items yourself. A lot of them are going to be photographs. Some of them are going to be video. Radio doesn't work for me to sit here and try to describe them all to you. But David is over there, and we are streaming, as we always do, the show live. We'll see if we can get some of those up to you. But if not, I'll be trying to post them in between the breaks on the show as well. This is going to be a day-long thing, probably a weekend-long thing. And the weird part is this, you know what? People have been talking about this for a long time. They have prepared us for this moment for a long time. A movie here, TV series over there. Oh, it's not so unreasonable to believe this and this and this. I guarantee I've got a lot of friends who are like, Richard, everybody knows they're UFOs. What's the big deal here? Well, our government is admitting that it's a big deal here. I think that's one of the things. But more importantly, so what exactly is it? Are we talking about demons? Are we talking about extraterrestrial coming from other places? Are we talking about different dimensions? I mean, there's a lot here. And I can tell you, there's not one single answer. There's not one video or photograph where Tim Burchett, Anna Paulina Luna, or any of the other people are saying, this right here is the one. There's all kinds of things. And part of the explanation for many people, I don't know if I believe it or not, has been, you know what, they are here from a lot of locations, and they've been here from a lot of locations for thousands and thousands of years. And some of it is interdimensional as well. So I think it can get kind of confusing at a certain point. So I do think you have to have a, you know, pretty skeptical eye when you look at some of this. Now, I popped up to some of the photos and video that is on the Department of War's website. I encourage you to go there. That way you can see exactly what they're releasing. I showed one to David. I'm like, this thing looks like it's Photoshopped to me. It's the most pristine and clear, and it looks like one of those TikToks that is going into hyperspace or something. And no sooner than I tell him that it looked like it was Photoshopped, I see down in the fine print, Department of War, right? Down in the fine print underneath it, it says, well, actually, this is the exact terrain where several people saw this and swore that they saw things here, but they didn't get photos or video of it. So this is kind of an artist rendering of that. Okay. You're not helping yourself if you do that. If you want to have one category of these are all purported to be photographs and videotape, these are artist renderings, these we think are pretty much BS. In fact, I just showed David one. It's purportedly from Iran or Iraq, and it's got this big UFO, UAP. It's flying. It's being escorted by some A-10 warthogs. Can I just tell you, I mean, it's too pristine to begin with, but I'm pretty sure if we're going to send anything out there to escort a UFO or a UAP, it might be something other than A-10 Warthog is awesome. I think we might have something that was a little bit more maneuverable, a little bit faster, et cetera. Let's go to the phones. And Griff, you're on 740 KVOR. Good morning, Griff. What do you have?
5: All right. Maybe you need to hear this from someone who's a committed fanboy and adores you. Can we agree that I'm one of those people?
9: Yes. And that gives your criticism, okay, if that's what's coming, even more credibility.
5: dude.
9: Yep.
5: I don't know why you're so excited about this, because whatever the truth is,
9: right?
5: We all want to know the truth. I don't trust the mechanism of disclosure, whether it's the War Department. You spend so much time telling us about the Murrah building, the JFK assassination, Amelia Earhart's disappearance, you know, 9/11, OIF, OEF, all of this government cover-up and nonsense. And I know you said once you had a teacher write, Richard is an excitable boy on your report card, which is adorable, but also...
9: Warren Zevon wrote an entire song about me. Most people don't know that Warren Zevon wrote Excitable Boy about the host of the radio program. I digress there for a second. Keep going, Griff.
5: I just don't know why you're buying into this. Like, why don't we paying attention to what is going on with the other dark hand? That this is supposed to... I mean, Artemis 2 didn't work, you know? And so now we're going to do this. Do you believe for one second that there is any information on UFOs or alien technology or whatever you want to call it that is not approved by the dark hand of the United States federal government or something above that? Do you believe there's anything independent out there?
9: Let me do this. Let me thank you for the call, and let me get Jim in here real quickly before top of the hour, only because it's take a little bit more time to answer your question, Griff. But look, I am open to criticism, and if it's valid and it makes me think twice or three times, whatever, because yes, all of the dark hand or the steady state or all of that kind of thing is out there, but now we're supposed to believe them. It's a good point. Jim, you're on 740 KVR. Good morning, Jim. What do you have?
2: Yeah, good morning. Can you hear me okay?
9: Just fine, yeah.
2: Yes. Back in the 70s, I was in Cripple Creek. We're up camping. And so it was a nice, clear night. We could see the Milky Way Milky Way and everything. And we were tracking a satellite coming across, and then it stopped and then did a 90-degree turn and went the other direction. I don't know. We couldn't figure it out. I don't know.
9: Well,
2: that's
9: the thing. I mean, we know that satellites can't do that, or at least our assumption is that they can't do that. And if that technology is out there and the United States or China or Russia has it, that's a pretty big game changer. And I assume that there are probably things that, you know, the Department of War and all of the other agencies, and especially a lot of the contractors have, that we don't know about yet. So, Jim, what do you think the best approach to this is in terms of taking a look at what the Department of War has put out there?
2: The only thing I really don't understand is why is everything blurry?
9: Yes.
2: You see all these, you know, jet fighters following one, and it's always blurry, but.
9: Amen. And that is my there's a lot of that on TikTok and a certain extent on X and things. And I'm with you. I know people might get excited if they saw a UFO, but everybody and their brother has a

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1: Ross, and what baffled me is I'm like, there's no way anybody could be inside of that thing. I guess that's what you always thought UFOs had. So couldn't have anybody in there. But it came down a street. My friend and I are going to the park. We're standing right on a corner. Holy cow, look at that. Comes right over our heads and makes a complete 90-degree turn. And it's just like Jim is saying. It didn't arc the way you would expect a Frisbee or something to do that. It came pretty good speed, went bong, gone. Pick it up there when we come back. Department of War releasing UFOs.
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5: I'm Sean Martinez with your KVOR News Update. Mohammed Solomon has been sentenced to life in prison without the possibility of parole following the June 2025 firebomb attack on a pro-Israel rally in Boulder, killing an 82-year-old woman and injuring 13 others. Boulder County District Attorney Michael Dougherty spoke to reporters after the sentencing, calling Solomon's crime an attack on the Jewish community and an act of terror.
6: We've seen the defendant be held fully accountable and fully responsible for the horrific hate crime that he committed and the act of anti-Semitism he committed after planning it out and taking methodical, intentional steps to harm as many people in the Jewish community as he possibly could.
5: The 46-year-old is believed to have disguised himself before attending the rally and throwing two flaming projectiles at attendees. Yesterday, multiple people were detained at the Citadel Mall in Colorado Springs. Thursday morning, a large fight broke out at the mall. When law enforcement got to the scene, they were able to break it up. Several people told officers that someone threatened them with a gun. 22-year-old Mustafa Hasna has been arrested for weapons charges and felony menacing. No injuries were reported. A driver is in jail after stealing a car Thursday. Colorado State Patrol tried to contact a vehicle on southbound I-25 near Northgate just before 9 p.m. That driver then tried to flee, which led to a pursuit. That pursuit ended when troopers used a grappler on the vehicle at North Academy in Briargate. The car was reported stolen and had fake plates on it. The driver and passenger were arrested. That driver faces several charges. No injuries were reported. A minor earthquake shook parts of southern Colorado Thursday. The USGS reported a 4.0 earthquake shook the ground around 10 miles southwest of Weston, Colorado, near the Colorado-New Mexico border at around 11:44 a.m. The quake was felt in southern Pueblo County. Aftershocks are still possible within the next week. No damage was reported. KVOR weather from the 11 Alert team at KKTV. Kevin Bloomberg says mostly sunny today. We do have a cloud or two this afternoon, high 69. I'm Sean Martinez. For breaking news, keep it right here at the top and bottom of the hour on 740 KVOR.
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4: All right. There is way too much to cover in a 2-hour show. So I will do something over the weekend. It will not be on radio. It'll be on social media. I'll put it up probably as a Facebook Live or something along those lines. I've intended to do that for a long time and get into a lot of this, because this has happened sooner than I thought. And I think Grip is right. You know, you see something when you're 12 and it doesn't make sense. And you keep thinking, well, sometime it's going to make sense. And it's a process, Griff and the others, that, you know, so I believed something when I was 12, but did that mean I believed what happened at Roswell or all these other places? No, well, I'll tell you what made me believe there was something at Roswell is I interviewed a bunch of the people who were there when something happened at Roswell. And yes, you can be misled. Sometimes your gut feeling is not correct, but something happened at Roswell. These were good, decent people with no motivation to prank you or to get attention or to make a movie or anything else like that. We'll play a little bit of Joe Rogan talking to Tim Burchett in a little bit, because he's talking about Jimmy Carter and a need-to-know basis. I did talk with Jimmy Carter about it, and I don't like Jimmy Carter as a politician. I made the mistake of voting for him, you know, when I was young. It was really stupid. But he is a Christian, and I believed he would tell the truth. And that's why I asked him about this. But it's a little bit different from what Burchett and Rogan are talking about. And it's pretty simple. They don't know what they're talking about. And that's okay. Because I just watched, you know, Tucker Carlson. I watched Bill Maher and RFK Jr. And Bill Maher didn't know anything about the MLK or JFK or RFK's assassinations. And that's okay. I think sometimes, because I've read a lot of books or I've interviewed a lot of people, I assume everybody knows what I know. And people just don't. All of you know things that I don't know either. This comes in by text, and it says, whatever we're told over the next few hours or days, I'm going to be 100% skeptical of it. There's an angle to it. It won't be the unfiltered truth. And why now? Well, that's, I guarantee you, you're going to hear people saying, why now? It's because of the Epstein files. They're going to release all this. Everybody be talking about that and forget about the Epstein files, which is the same reason, I guess, that we went to war and we have gas prices, because you can't think about gas prices and the Epstein files at the same time. And of course, President Trump is in the Epstein files, except that's crazy. If he were in the Epstein files, they would have ruined him, much less a presidential candidate or a president, a long, long time ago. Now, Marjorie Taylor Greene saying, well, there might be something else in terms of him wanting to look out for some people. I'm with you on that one. I don't know. I would hate to God that President Trump would do something like that. And if he has, then we got big problems here. All right. Let's go to the phones. Greg. Hey, Greg, you're on 740 KVOR. Good to hear from you. What do you have, Greg?
5: The bit about going faster, the speed of light and everything, there have been experiments going on since the early 70s with photon pairs, and it's a little bit complicated to explain here, but we have shown that there are events that occur faster than the speed of light, at least at a subatomic level. Whether you can do it physically, that's another matter. As far as making a 90-degree turn, there are two theories of relativity. There's the general theory, which is Einstein's E equals MC squared, and then there's the special theory. The special theory, which anybody can derive if you can do partial differential equations, shows that as you increase speed towards the speed of light, your mass goes up till it reaches infinity at the speed of light. That's why people think, or thought for a long time, you can go faster, which we now know is not true on the subatomic level. But it also shows that mass is a variable property. If you could lower your mass to 1/1000th what it is now, you and I could go 32,000 feet per second squared at a right angle and not have any effect on us.
4: Wow. Mm. Well, so here's the thing, because in all honesty, folks, I do have to disclose this. I told you before that I saw a UFO, and I need full disclosure so that you understand where I'm coming from here. Partial differential equations have never been my strong point. Craig, partial differential equations? Now, I do know we probably have people out there working for Lockheed and, you know, Space Command and everything who know all of these things. Help me with this real quick, because you are one of the brightest and most informed people that I know. And there are a lot of times we'll talk about something and you're like, Richard, I can't tell you about that. And I have always respected that. What we're getting right now, and this gets to
5: this stuff, to really understand it, you have to understand the math.
4: Well, and that's the thing. So we've got some people who are saying, well, this is interdimensional. And then we've got other people saying, well, no, this is time travel. The things that are coming here are actually coming from thousands and thousands of years in the future. And they're actually us just coming back here. You've got people who say, no, no, this, go back to the book of Enoch and you're going to see that what we have here are angels and demons. No, we have, you know, UFOs from elsewhere in the solar system or in the galaxy or in the universe, all of these things. So is there any of this, Greg, that you would say, you know what, Richard, I think there's a pretty good chance that.
5: Well, example I've given you before, the Roswell was the last of several events. One of the first ones was at Corona, New Mexico, in a contemporary newspaper report, not somebody saying what they said years ago. This was goes back to the 40s. The woman stuck her head into the so-called craft, and she claimed that there were wires, broken wires, glowing on the end. And they said, oh, no, that's impossible. And we now know that's fiber optics.
4: Fiber
5: How
4: optics.
5: Could she have seen that in the 1940s?
4: You know, in fact, there's an entire book. I think it's Jerome Corsi. I could be wrong on that. His book was it's called The Day After Roswell. And here's what he submits, Greg. Exactly what you're saying. Corona or other downed places. Other downed places, perhaps in Italy, Magenta, etc. And they're saying a lot of the technology that we're seeing now has come from downed crap, fiber optics, some of these things, turned over to contractors to see, hey, can we do this or this or this? And they go from it. But let me give you one question here before I let you go. I've got an interview with Tim Burchett. He's probably one of my favorite congressmen. He's talking with Joe Rogan about this issue completely. And they're talking about, well, there could be a lot of cover-up. There could be a lot of disinformation. There could be a lot of misinformation. You think that that might be the case with everything that they are releasing right now? Because as much as I believe there is something, that doesn't mean that the 150 or so photographs and video that have been released right now is something I would buy into.
5: I'd have to look at each one. And in the book you're talking about, I've got it. A friend of mine asked me to read it and evaluate it. And when I got done, I said, there's one mistake in there on one missile system, which is easy to do. And she looked and said, what do you think? And I said, so? And she said, uh-oh, I know that attitude. I said, yep, no surprise.
4: So one final question then. So the interview with Burchett is talking about Jimmy Carter, other presidents as well. And I think all of us, because of movies and everything, well, this is top secret. No, this is above top secret. Oh, this is on a need-to-know basis. This is the commander-in-chief, but there are people who say, well, being the commander-in-chief is not a high enough security level. And this is where maybe it's true. Maybe it's conspiracies. And that is, wait, I'm the president. I want to go here at Wright-Patterson. I want to go out there to Area 51, whatever. I am the president. I'm sorry, Mr. President. And a lot of people say, well, that's a big part of what is called the deep state or the steady state, including a lot of contractors, because contractors are not under the scrutiny. They want to go look at a military installation. Well, they can go look at a military installation, but that doesn't give them the right to start snooping around at Lockheed Martin or any of these other things. Burchett was saying that he understood Jimmy Carter when they gave him partial disclosure was so upset he started crying. I don't know. He's a very sensitive man. I'm not saying that that didn't happen. Do you think it's possible that some of our presidents really were not even briefed about this, or at least the extent of this?
5: Barry Goldwater, when he was in the Senate, and he had known Curtis LeMay since World War II in Bomber Command, and Goldwater was a general in the reserve, if I remember right. He asked Curtis LeMay, and I saw him say this. It's not something I read. I saw Barry say it, and he asked Curtis LeMay, he said, I want to know what's in that hangar at Wright Pat. And he said, LeMay said, Barry, I can't get in that hangar. And he said, who can, the president? He said, no, and I don't know who can. And he said, LeMay got very angry and said, don't ever bring it up again.
4: So, folks,
5: ask yourself why.
4: Well, see, folks, I need to take a break here, but this is very, very important to me. I've known Greg for a long time. I have 100% faith in his knowledge and his credibility. If he doesn't talk about something, it's because he doesn't know or he can't talk about it. If he talks about something, it's I was there when Goldwater was talking about Curtis LeMay. And Curtis LeMay, controversial figure for some. You know, a lot of people would say, you know, firebombing of Tokyo, maybe even of Dresden. Some of these things didn't need to happen. But the truth is, by the time we're talking about Barry Goldwater and Curtis LeMay, Curtis LeMay was on the Joint Chiefs, and I believe that he headed up the Joint Chiefs of Staff. So he's like one of the top military people in an administration, and he doesn't know if he, you know, who exactly could give clearance on these things. Greg, thank you so much. Need to take a short break. We talked about Carter and Burchett talking about him. We'll give you that when we come back. It's very simple, and it's kind of hard to focus this. You can tell I'm a little bit ADD to begin with, and I was talking too fast. To the woman who said, could you just tell Richard to pump his brakes a little bit. I am a fast talker. I did a documentary on Mississippi. I went down there 3 or 4 times, and a friend of mine said, well, you got a couple of problems. One is you're a Yankee. Number two is you got a Yankee accent. And number three, you sound like a fast-talking Yankee. So you can't change everything, but you can slow down a little bit. I'll try to do that and curb my enthusiasm, I guess, as it were. Short break, 719-715-0740. I guess the easiest question is, do you think that there is something out there? Do you think that the government is telling us what's out there? Or is this, nope, this is a hoax, absolute misinformation? I'm looking at a woman on probably one of the longest things I've seen posted on X. And she's saying the rapture is about to happen. So when you start seeing people poof and they're gone, that's the rapture. Don't let anybody tell you they've been abducted by aliens. At this point, I'm not quite sure what to believe. I know I believe what I saw, and I know what I believe Griff and Jim and Greg absolutely say. Beyond that, trying to figure it out. Back after this.
6: 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Do Portugal Circus is coming to Colorado Springs, and you have never seen anything like this. 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And you're in luck. 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
19: There's something I'd like to talk to you about today, something that's been circulating on the internet that's become a real problem. Deep fake videos of me endorsing products that I've never even heard of and I have no relationship with whatsoever. Let me tell you clearly, these videos are scams. They are designed to take your money. Now, a couple things you should keep in mind. If something sounds too good to be true, it probably is. When you look at these videos, if they don't seem natural, if there's something off about them, the audio or the video, it's probably AI generated. And if you come across something that does pique your interest, see if you can find evidence of it from other sources. I promise you this, if I discover something incredible that you need to know about, I'm going to talk about it somewhere that you can easily find, not on some shady social media site. I'm Dr. Sanjay Gupta, helping you live a better life.
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20: Lots of sunshine this morning. Into the afternoon, a few clouds redeveloping and maybe a few sprinkles, but mostly dry and warmer temperatures with highs into the upper 60s. With the KKTV 11 Alert Weather, a meteorologist, Kevin Bloomberg.
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4: Richard Randall, Magnum Shooting Center. I mean, all of this stuff is going on. And people are talking about, well, this could happen. This could happen. Look, any day things could happen. You could have a weather event. You could have some sort of a social event, whatever. And you might have to be in a situation to defend yourself or defend your loved ones. That's why I advocate that if you're considering owning a firearm, there is one place to go. And that is Magnum Shooting Center. Two locations, up north and then down at Southgate as well. Why do I recommend that? Because they've got great deals going on right now. I'll tell you about that here in a second. But when you walk into the shop, they meet you where you are. If you've never even handled a firearm or fired a firearm or this type of a firearm, etc., they're not going to look down on you. They're not going to try to push something more expensive or bigger on you or do any of that kind of thing. They understand. Some people walk in, they've been hunting since they were a kid. Some people walk in and they've been in law enforcement for the past 15 years. 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They've got 10% off of firearms for the remainder of this month. 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Learn right, be safe, shoot well. So I was just telling David that I'll do a special show over the weekend. I'm not sure when, but if you're following me on social media, I'll probably stream it or do it on Facebook Live. Tom Tarver, shout out to you. Some people are trying to stream off of Facebook, and apparently we got some audio issue. David is on top of it, and he is awesome. But sometimes, once something goes out of this room, he doesn't have control over it. So we'll see if we can get that squared away. I want you to be able to listen to the show and watch
0: Scott's
4: the show.
0: Scott's online.
4: As well.
0: He says it's resolved now.
4: Oh, there you are.
0: There you go.
4: It's resolved. Now we just have to resolve. So, wait, grab put the microphone back over there. Because Greg is the smartest man I know. But we've got some others that are in that constellation. And I'm not a rocket scientist. Neither are you. Again, I admitted that I don't really know too much about partial differential equations. Thank you for all of the, you know, rocket scientist lingo there. I'm going to use that from now on. So, folks, if you really want to understand what's going on in Minneapolis with all of the Somalis, let's start with a partial differential equation, and then we'll work from there. Well, you've seen some of the photos, some of the video. You've always heard me talk about this kind of thing. What's your gut reaction, David?
0: I believe there's something out there. I think there's way too much space to just have nothing out there.
4: Absolutely. And, you know, in fact, one of our listeners, Sean,
0: I think my God's big enough to handle all of it.
4: My God is big enough to handle all of them as well. Right? That is a great way of putting it. In fact, such a great way that you just gave me goosebumps on that. Because I do believe, I've always thought, look, there's evolution. Okay, then you don't believe in God. No, I didn't say that. In fact, evolution makes me believe in God even more so. If you think that all of this doesn't have God's fingerprints all over it, and it's just some pond scum that a dinosaur went to the bathroom in and it evolved over time, the mechanism may be God's way of doing it. And I've heard all kinds of scientists talk about this. They're like, you can't understand evolution and not understand it's ridiculous that that could have happened, and understand that, as they say, not me, God's fingerprints are all over all of it. Comes from Sean. He says, as a lifelong Christ follower who has studied evolution, it takes more of a leap of faith to be an evolutionist and believe in life on other planets, because the mathematical chance evolution happened proves it impossible, than it does to be a Christ follower and believe it. We would have to be very self-absorbed as a Christian to think God only made life here. I agree with that. So, but I will tell you this, and that's what I'm saying. You can't get this all in a two-hour show. Much of what I've been reading, especially the past couple of weeks, are people saying, well, all right, we are going to find out from some people that what you thought was Jesus Christ was probably just some seeds of an alien, and they had this good person do amazing things because these entities can do amazing things. So what you're calling a, you know, miracle, yeah, it looks like that from where you're standing. From where we're standing, it's just helping us put, no, no. You know what? You're going to find people, as I said, I've got a woman here who is talking about the rapture. And since I don't know much about partial differential equations, I can tell you, and this is embarrassing, but I don't know much about the rapture either. I don't know much about the end times at all. I have not read the Book of Enoch and all of the rest of this thing. So in some ways, I'm every bit as clueless on that as the 140, 150 things that the Department of War is releasing here today. But there are people who know more than me. And Griff, you're right. I get a little bit excited here. to me, the only question is how much of this is BS and how much of it is, well, perhaps true. And I can tell you, just looking in the past hour on X, I'm still on X, I look there pretty frequently, there is some video. If I had all of you in here, I don't think you'd fit in here, but I had all of you here, and I showed you the video on a big screen, and I said, all right, everybody raise your hands if you think that that is true and it's accurate. Nobody would raise their hand because it's so poorly done, right? So you're going to get a lot of misinformation for a number of different reasons. Do I believe that the government would give us misinformation? Yes, I do. And I always say, you know, timing is so important in life. You want to fall in love with somebody, or whatever. You want to get this job or that job. Timing is everything. And I think we have to ask, okay, so what about this timing now? What do I think about? What about this timing now? I think you've got a president who is finally ready to keep his word when he said, I'll have them tell you about UFOs and UAPs. Because other presidents have said they were going to do that, and then he never did it. If you want to know a little bit about credibility and Trump, remember when Barack Obama is doing a podcast and he happened to say that, yeah, there are real UFOs or aliens or something like that. And then the next day, Trump's on Air Force One, somebody asked him about that. Well, Barack Obama said, and Trump got livid. That guy doesn't have no responsibility to be saying things like that. He shouldn't say things like that. Maybe Trump's just a good actor, huh? I don't think so. I think, you know, Barack Obama wanted to be able to say, see, I tried telling you before everybody else. Ronald Reagan, he's addressing the United Nations years ago. And he's saying, well, about the only thing that would get everybody on this planet to quit fighting each other and perhaps have a nuclear war would be if there were an external threat. And that external threat made all of us come together to deal with it. There are some people who say, well, that's what you're dealing with here. What, an external threat? No, you're dealing with a fake hoax external threat. I am here to tell you, Griff, you're right. How much of this, when you look at it, is true? Is all of it? No. Is 50% of it? No. Is 20 or 10% of it? Probably. And yet, even then, I'm not quite sure. There are things that we've talked about briefly. I'll tell you what, we need to take a break here. But when we come back, I want to talk to you about a special forces guy at Fort Carson. And he saw a daytime UFO over Cheyenne Mountain. 10th Mountain Division, he was at that time, special forces. Him and a couple of the other guys with him saw this thing. Do you think it behooves him to say that in terms of his career? I'm pretty sure it does not. News and more UFOs, UAPs, and USOs when we come back.
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1: I'm Sean Martinez with your KVOR news update. Mohammed Salomon has been sentenced to life in prison without the possibility of parole following the June 2025 firebomb attack on a pro-Israel rally in Boulder, killing an 82-year-old woman and injuring 13 others. Boulder County District Attorney Michael Dougherty spoke to reporters after the sentencing, calling Solomon's crime an attack on the Jewish community and an act of terror.
11: We've seen the defendant be held fully accountable and fully responsible for the horrific hate crime that he committed and the act of anti-Semitism he committed after planning it out and taking methodical, intentional steps to harm as many people in the Jewish community as he possibly could.
1: The 46-year-old is believed to have disguised himself before attending the rally and throwing two flaming projectiles at attendees. Yesterday, multiple people were detained at the Citadel Mall in Colorado Springs. Thursday morning, a large fight broke out at the mall. When law enforcement got to the scene, they were able to break it up. Several people told officers that someone threatened them with a gun. 22-year-old Mustafa Hasna has been arrested for weapons charges and felony menacing. No injuries were reported. A driver is in jail after stealing a car Thursday. Colorado State Patrol tried to contact a vehicle on southbound I-25 near Northgate just before 9 p.m. That driver then tried to flee, which led to a pursuit. That pursuit ended when troopers used a grappler on the vehicle at North Academy in Briargate. The car was reported stolen and had fake plates on it. The driver and passenger were arrested. That driver faces several charges. No injuries were reported. A minor earthquake shook parts of southern Colorado Thursday. The USGS reported a 4.0 earthquake shook the ground around 10 miles southwest of Weston, Colorado, near the Colorado-New Mexico border at around 11:44 a.m. The quake was felt in southern Pueblo County. Aftershocks are still possible within the next week. No damage was reported. KVOR weather from the 11 Alert team at KKTV. Kevin Blueberg says mostly sunny today. We do have a cloud or two this afternoon, high 69. I'm Sean Martinez. For breaking news, keep it right here at the top and bottom of the hour on 740 KVOR.
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4: Richard Randall, so a little bit closer to home here on Earth, you may have some work that needs to be done, and you're not a rocket scientist. 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I recommend, though, that you talk with them. You meet with them, because there's something that happens when you're looking eye to eye with somebody who incidentally puts his name on the product. Again, since 2009 up until right now, whether it is commercial, residential, it could be windows, roofing, siding, decks, repairs to all of that, or maybe you need a bigger deck because you're going to open up a door that goes to that bedroom so the in-laws or the parents can go out and come in that way. Or maybe a kid that got out into the world, struggled a little bit, came home for a year or two. That happens as well. Give them a call, 719-358-7053, 719-358-7053, KrugerBrothers.com. The information on this is coming in just way too fast to keep up with it. And especially because it's coming from a lot of, it's only coming from the Department of War, right? So that's the majority of the photos and the video that we're seeing. But in terms of what people have been talking about for the past couple of years, but certainly a couple of months, and people like Anna Paulina Luna have been pushing hard for the release of some of these materials. Tim Burchett has as well, and he's one who just says release it all. Now, there are a lot of people saying, no, don't release it all. People are going to be completely freaked out because all of this might not be benevolent. And that was a game changer for me, because from that 12-year-old until, I don't know, past couple of years or whatever, I just kind of assumed, well, they must be okay. I mean, they go over our nuclear sites and shut down our nuclear missiles. It's not like they're trying to have War of the Worlds or anything, so they must be benevolent. Not everybody is benevolent. David, you're on 740 KVOR. What do you have, David?
6: Are you talking to me?
4: Okay. I am. David, what do you have?
6: Oh, hey. So I just wanted to tell the people, don't worry about the rapture. It's not going to happen. Now, how can anybody say that definitively? I can say that definitively simply because Yeshua says to them, because they're asking, the disciples are asking this question. They say, tell us when will these things be? He said, they're saying, tell us when these things will be. And Yeshua says, take heed that no one deceives you. He's talking to them. He's not talking to us. And he says, you will hear of rumors of war and stuff like that. And then he says, you will see. He's talking to them. He's not talking to us. All people have to do is just read the text to understand that. Forget about the rapture.
4: You got it. David, let me thank you. I got my David producer here as well. You know, that to-do list of things to worry about today, alien abductions and all misinformation from the Pentagon, etc. Scratch off rapture. And, you know, I believe in grace. I was about to say, I've been a pretty good person in life. The scales kind of tipped toward me. I've done more good than bad. Richard, you know that's not the standard, right? Well, I spent most of my life believing that was the standard, and now I understand it's grace, but I still don't know how that plays out in terms of the rapture. Here's what I would tell you about all this. If you're online in the next 12, 24 hours over the weekend, etc., you will find something that will give you confirmation bias, because it will tell you exactly what you want to hear. If you want to hear, nope, this is all military, you know, our military is very advanced, and they cover up some of these things by saying, well, it must be a UFO. The F-117, when they were at Nellis, and they had, you know, testing all of those, and I think they did the B-2 out there as well. They had at least one crash, maybe more than that. And so you'd send out one of these big, huge trucks, and you put it on the back of it, and you put a tarp over it, and people see you driving down the highway there. And I've been out there. I personally got kicked out of Area 51. That's a story for another day, but humble brag, I guess. The point is, there are a lot of ways to ingress and egress, but especially if it takes place, a crash does, out on public areas as opposed to, and they have a lot of land for Nellis, et cetera. A lot of people thought that they were looking at a UFO or a reverse-engineered UFO, and they were just looking at, you know, one of the high-tech jets that we had going into service, et cetera. So let me give you just a little bit here of what Fox News is saying. And this was updated, about 45 minutes ago. Trump administration, and David's checking to see if we've got any of the Fox reporters that can give us a more up-to-date briefing. Peter Ducey, I think, would be one of them as well. Trump administration releases highly anticipated files documenting UFOs, extraterrestrial life. Release includes Apollo operator transcripts describing jagged, angular fragments seen from the spacecraft. Now, so this is one of those things, right? I told you before, you've got, the command people who are on the ground, and they're talking with two of the Apollo missions and one of the Gemini missions, and they all saw something. Well, the one transcript forever has just been, yeah, they saw something, Richard, but it is truly the definition of unidentified flying object. They saw it in space, and there's actually a recording of the transmission between the two of them, but they thought it was just something that had blown off of either their vehicle or another vehicle out in space, etc. Today, on the other hand, they're saying, well, no, that can't be as easily explained as people would think. The release is a function of President Donald Trump's presidential unsealing and reporting system for UAP encounters. Photos of the initial disclosure with the White House told Fox News is the first of a series show strangely shaped objects captured on film during the Apollo 12 and 17 space missions. One photo taken from the surface of the moon appears to show a cluster of three tiny dots in the sky. I'm looking at the photo right now. And what do you see? Well, I see exactly what they just described. Apparently, it's a photograph from a lunar landing. You got that dark sky. And everybody's going to say, that lunar landing is some place up in Canada. Or, you know, they had a film set down in New Mexico, a big crater down there. And if you look at, I'm not going to get into the whole, was the moon landing faked or was it real? This, assume that it is real. And assume that Apollo 17 took a photograph that showed some of the lunar terrain, but also showed the very dark black sky. And sure enough, there are three dots in a triangle. We've seen that over planet Earth a number of times. In fact, some people are saying, well, if you go back to the Phoenix Lights, you're looking at these triangular type objects, and that's what you might have been seeing there. I've got other people that said, Richard, the triangular objects that you're talking about are ours. We developed them. We're testing them. And yes, the woman who used to cut your hair, shout out to Kim Hilton and her friends, were sitting out having a barbecue and beverages a long, long time ago. And all of a sudden, poof, over their heads goes one of these dark triangles, completely silent. They tell how it was completely dark. They could tell how big it was because the stars start going out there. What was it? She didn't claim it was this or that or anything. We're just talking about things one time. She said that. All right. Let's go to Fox News. President Trump releasing a batch of government documents related to UFOs today. The first release does not include. Whoa, hold on. Griff, listen up. Does not include the 46 videos that Congress ordered the Department of War to release to the public. Now, that's kind of interesting. Why wouldn't they do that? Peter Ducey has got the report on that.
7: This is the first big batch of UFO disclosure ordered by President Trump. Some of the clips and videos on there have popped up different places before. Some of them have not. All of these videos have gone live on war.gov/UFO, and a White House official tells Fox First, while past administrations sought to discredit or dissuade the American people, President Trump is focused on providing maximum transparency to the public, who can ultimately make up their own minds about the information contained in these files.
4: So here's what I'm saying was a changer for me. I spent all of my time thinking that whatever these things were, wherever they came from, they are here. And I'm not the only person who has seen them. Like I said, I talked to people at Roswell who saw them. In fact, I talked to some of the pilots that were flying out of Roswell after World War II. These were pilots who were flying B-29s. And I was just interviewing them about the war and the missions they flew in the Pacific. And then after the war, they were based at Roswell, talking with them about all of that. And I remembered thinking, what the hell? We're done with all of this. You can just look at me odd or not. And so I said, well, you know, when you're flying down there, had you ever seen anything that was odd? Or did you know anything about, you know, a craft that crashed or anything? He said, nope. You know what? There were a lot of reports and rumors about that. And I have no firsthand knowledge of that. People used to say, well, this happened, that happened. But I can tell you that when we were flying down there, yes, there were a lot of things that we saw in the night sky that were fairly close to us, but were flying at ridiculous angles and speed, stopping, starting. We didn't have anything that could even remotely come close to that. So, for what it's worth. Also, for what it's worth, tomorrow, listen to Barb Schlinker, your real estate voice. I sit in with her. It's an hour show from 11 until noon. And it gives you an hour's worth of the latest information. If you're thinking about selling a home, or buying for that matter, Barb represents buyers as well, but most people are selling, and what do you want? Well, you want to get the most money you can. How do you do that? You hire somebody who's on top absolutely of the market and has been there for 27 years, who knows the ins and the outs. How do you showcase something? How do you go ahead and market something on social media these days? Young people are looking for a home. They've got their phone. They give a couple of seconds and swipe by, swipe by, swipe by. And she knows that that's what they do. She also knows that that's how you market. Yeah, you can fight City Hall, as they say, or you can just get with it. She gets with it. And when you have that marketing, you're going to get offers, a lot of times multiple offers, sometimes cash offers if people are in a hurry, like if they're in the military, as Barb was. Give her a call, 719-301-3900, or barbhasthebuyers.com.
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20: Lots of sunshine this morning. Into the afternoon, a few clouds redeveloping and maybe a few sprinkles, but mostly dry and warmer temperatures with highs into the upper 60s. For the KKTV 11 Alert Weather, I'm meteorologist Kevin Bloomberg.
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4: Richard Randall, we'll get to that Jimmy Carter thing here in just a second. 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I think you'd be surprised. I did that, and I was surprised. Oh, wow, that looks like that could use a little bit of help. Deferred maintenance is not a good idea. And trying to live in a house that you bought 10 years, 20 years ago, when people are spending more time in their homes. 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They do metal roofs. They do flat roofs. Pretty much, as far as I can see, anything that you can come up with, they have probably done it or capable of doing it. Talk with them. Get out there and take a tour of the shop themselves or go online, KrugerBrothers.com, 719-358-7053. So credit on this has to go to Joe Rogan because he's doing an interview with Tim Burchett. I love him, dadgummit. And he is one of the people, Anna Paulina Luna and some of the others, who have been pushing hard for the release of files. But he talks about a conversation with Jimmy Carter and what Jimmy Carter was said to have said about UFOs. This is Tim Burchett and Joe Rogan.
0: And what was explained to him was that they are considering disclosure and that there have been visits of these super intelligent beings from somewhere else, that we have retrieved crashed vehicles, and that we have biological remains.
1: That's correct.
0: And we are talking about disclosing. We would like you to make a list of all the ways that it'll negatively affect society and all the ways that it'll positively affect society and attach a numerical value to these things. And they all did it, and every one of them said the negatives far outweigh the positives in terms of the impact on government, the impact on the economy, religion, all these different factors, and how it would disrupt society. And in the end, they decided not to disclose.
1: Yeah, I've heard that many times. I just don't buy it.
0: You don't buy it?
1: I don't buy it. I mean, I don't doubt what he's saying. I know all those guys now that you mentioned. I was in a movie, of course, and I've met them all afterwards. But I just don't buy that. I think we should know. Let us know. Let us decide.
0: No, I believe that too. But I wonder what that meeting was like and whether or not they were being truthful to these people or whether it was a thought experiment.
1: Allegedly, when they told Jimmy Carter, he cried.
0: That's what I heard too.
1: I won't go into all of it, but I was in a meeting.
0: What would make him cry?
1: I don't know. I know he's a very sensitive guy. But
0: I understand, but I mean, like, I cried when I saw Old Yeller.
1: Yeah, I did too. Still cry. But they, he had seen a UFO. You know, he was on a Navy sub, nuclear sub. And I don't know if he saw that when he was on the sub or not. I can't remember.
4: I can. Okay. I'll post that. You can listen to the remainder of Tim Burchett talking with Joe Rogan about that. Had an opportunity to interview Jimmy Carter several years ago. And it was primarily about Habitat for Humanity. And so I kept my word on that. I asked him, you know, I don't know, 10 minutes probably, of Habitat for Humanity. But then, because I think as horribly as he was a president, he was actually a good, decent man who tried to be honest about things, right? So I knew if I asked him about seeing a UFO, there was a good chance that he might just tell me the truth. Well, it didn't happen on the sub. It actually happened down in Georgia when he was first running for governor in Georgia. There was a little veterans hall kind of out in the country a little bit, and they were standing out in front of it waiting for him to go in, give a speech, and work on the campaign. And they're looking at a tree line, and they saw something over there. It changed colors, and it came closer to them, and then further away, and then just zipped off. And he said, they tried telling us it was Venus, but I've seen the night sky on a submarine. Venus doesn't move around like that. In fact, the night sky doesn't move around like that. So what they tried telling me, it was, that wasn't it. You know where it went wrong? I asked him, didn't you see a UFO when you were running for governor down there in Georgia? He answered that question. I didn't ask him if he was aware that there were or were not other UFOs, or had talked to people in the military or government about any of that, or if he had any other knowledge about that. I didn't ask that question. So being a smart man, he gave an honest answer to the question I asked. but didn't volunteer anything else. And as a former trial attorney, you should be astute on that. I guess I slacked a little bit on that. But you know what else he said? And this caught me completely off guard, because I've never, you know, been one who just believes in remote viewing or anything like that. He said, well, yeah, you know, and there's another interesting thing. He says, you know, they were doing, CIA and others were doing all kinds of experiments on remote viewing. And we had a very sensitive matter that was taking place in Africa. It sounded like a plane had gone down or a helicopter or something like that. And they were trying to locate them in that location. And he said they had very, very good success doing that and didn't volunteer anything beyond that. I don't know. I mean, I think Greg is probably right. When you have a conversation between Barry Goldwater and Curtis LeMay, and LeMay tells Goldwater, you don't have a high enough clearance. And he asks Curtis LeMay, well, what clearance do you have? I don't have a high enough clearance. That gets to what Griff's talking about. So let's talk about who's running the show, who's making the calls. And I've heard that from a couple of presidents who have said, yeah, well, the first question I asked when I was sworn in, because they're always curious about it. Everybody says, tell us about UFOs when you get into office. They all say that they'll do that, and then they never do that, except for Trump. And a lot of them apparently were just told, well, you don't have a high enough clearance. What? Who's running our government?

0: believing that these can only be benevolent things that are coming here from wherever, different dimension or time or whatever it happens to be. They can only be benevolent, right? Maybe not. Maybe that's why
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5: Another setback for Democrats. I'm Carmen Roberts, Fox News. The Virginia Supreme Court just erased a voter-approved Democratic redistricting plan that had targeted four Republican-held U.S. House seats. The court ruled state lawmakers violated procedural requirements when they placed the constitutional amendment on the ballot.
6: And for that reason, they say the congressional district maps issued by the court in 2021, they've got to use for the upcoming congressional election. This was a state matter. Virginia's Supreme Court made this decision. It's not out of the realm of possibility that challengers to this decision would try to get to the Supreme Court to say that there is some U.S. constitutional violation in the way that this ruling was made.
5: Fox's Shannon Bream. The ruling, combined with a recent U.S. Supreme Court decision severely weakening the Voting Rights Act, has supercharged the Republicans' congressional gerrymandering advantage heading into this year's midterm elections. The country's top Republican, President Trump, says he's winning on another front as U.S. carried out more airstrikes today.
7: This time targeting several empty, very large crude containers, ships that were trying to break the blockade and head to Iranian ports. Yesterday, three U.S. guided missile destroyers were transiting the Strait of Hormuz when they came under attack from Iranian missiles and drones. CENTCOM says none of the U.S. warships were hit, but they had to take evasive measures and shoot down the incoming threat.
5: Fox's Jennifer Griffin. A modest win for the U.S. economy last month as employers added 115,000 jobs, exceeding expectations, with the unemployment rate remaining steady at 4.3%.
8: Still, manufacturers cut 2,000 jobs, and over the past year, manufacturing has lost 66,000 jobs. Construction, transportation, and healthcare industries all added jobs last month.
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2: A blow to Democrats' midterm hopes. I'm Carmen Roberts, Fox News. The Virginia Supreme Court strikes down the congressional redistricting map voters approved last month. It's a major setback for Democrats' attempt to counter Republican reshuffling of voting maps in other states ahead of November's midterm elections.
3: The court today said Virginia Democrats rushed the process, ignored rules for constitutional amendments. We heard from President Trump, who posted on Truth Social that this was a huge win for the Republican Party in America. We heard from the Democratic Attorney General of Virginia, who said that his team was reviewing the decision, but we don't know if this is something that would make its way up to the Supreme Court.
2: Fox's Mark Meredith. Virginia Democrats had hoped to flip four Republican-held U.S. House seats to blue. The U.S. expects Iran to respond today to a peace proposal as fighting flares in the Gulf.
4: We're expecting a response from them. We'll see what the response entails.
2: Secretary of State Marco Rubio talking to reporters in Rome.
4: The hope is it's something that it can put us into a serious process of negotiation. Obviously, we've seen the reporting overnight that Iran is established or trying to establish some agency that's going to control traffic in the straits. That would be very problematic. That would actually be unacceptable.
2: Rubio urged European allies today to move beyond rhetoric and take concrete action against Iran, even as he sought to repair strained ties with the Vatican during the two-day visit, following tensions over the war. And Spanish authorities are preparing to receive the Hanta virus-stricken cruise ship headed for the Canary Islands. Health officials plan to carefully evacuate the more than 140 passengers and crew when the MV Hondias arrives this weekend. The U.S. and U.K. are arranging flights to repatriate their citizens. At least three passengers have died. Several others are sick, but none of the remaining passengers or crew is currently symptomatic. America's listening to Fox News.
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1: We also now know that it was one F-18 Super Hornet that struck the two empty oil tankers trying to break the blockade. CENTCOM released video of the MT SeaStar 3 and MT SEVDA being struck and now on fire in the Gulf of Oman. They were hit before they could reach Iranian ports.
2: Fox's Jennifer Griffin. President Trump says the ceasefire remains in effect. Meantime, the president has reportedly approved a plan to fire FDA Commissioner Marty Makary. The Wall Street Journal citing sources familiar with the matter who say the decision comes after Makary faced criticism over vaping, abortion, and drug policy. The move is not final and could change. Speaking at the White House Rose Garden a short time ago, President Trump told reporters his administration is cutting drug prices by making most favored nation deals with several major drug companies.
3: I think it's one of the biggest things that we've done. Drugs that were costing in London $10 for a pill would cost $130 for a pill in the United States. And now, if it's $10 or if it's $20, that's what we pay.
2: The president spoke after hosting a White House Mother's Day event to honor angel moms, mothers whose children were killed by undocumented immigrants, and Gold Star mothers who lost children in military service. America's listening to Fox News.
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1: We're transiting the Strait of Hormuz when they came under attack from Iranian missiles and drones. CENTCOM says none of the U.S. warships were hit, but they had to take evasive measures and shoot down the incoming threat.
2: Fox's Jennifer Griffin. The Virginia Supreme Court today shot down a voter-approved Democratic redistricting plan.
3: The ruling is a huge blow to Democrats who had hoped to redraw the maps before November's, giving them more power in the Commonwealth. Republicans saw the outcome of the vote as a huge setback, but today's ruling changes everything.
2: Fox's Mark Meredith. An earlier California also got voters to approve a redistricting map. And yesterday, Republicans in Tennessee enacted a new House map that carves up a majority black district in Memphis. Democratic State Rep. Heidi Campbell says it will be litigated. 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
4: What if I told you there's a place where motorcycles defy gravity, acrobats fly through the air, and every single seat in the house has the best view in the room? Do Portugal Circus is coming to Colorado Springs, and you have never seen anything like this. 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All ages welcome. And you're in luck. 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That's a $60 value for just $30. Whether you're bringing the kids, the grandkids, or just the kid and you, don't forget Friday's buy one, get one sweet deal of the week.
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7: We are tracking a very nice and mild end of the work week here on our Friday. Afternoon highs are expected to be in the 60s and 70s with plenty of sunshine. Looking into our weekend, that same trend continues for Mother's Day as well. With your KKTV 11 Alert weather, I'm meteorologist Josephine Sage.
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3: 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I'm your host, Andy Webb, and I'm glad you can join me today. And you know what? Today I want to talk about and really speak to a very specific subset of landlords, rental owners. And what I have in mind are people really who had not planned to rent out their house, but somehow have found themselves in the position as a rental owner. And what I'm talking about are accidental landlords. There's a whole slew, a whole variety of people that wind up in this position, in this space. We're going to kind of outline that and some of the challenges, some of the problems that they run into, maybe what they could do better. So if this is you and you have questions, you can send an email to me to askandy@luinc.com. Again, askandy@luinc.com. So that's what I have on my mind today. The accidental landlord. I actually ran into some folks over the weekend that they're in that position, right? They have that house that they've owned for years, and well, they no longer occupy that house, so somebody else does, and they're turning a nice little profit on that accidental rental property. So I'll tell you this though, if you're not a landlord yet at all, not a rental owner, but you've been listening to this program for some period of time, listening to Al Gordon, Del Walmsley. If you missed those guys, you can go to lifestylesunlimited.com. All of our shows are archived there. But you've been listening, you've been thinking about it. The good news is you can be very deliberate with your actions and take steps to become a successful rental owner and enjoy all the benefits. None of this accidental stuff. Do this deliberately. Benefits like cash flow. Right, you can create an extra couple hundred dollars a month, a couple thousand dollars a month in discretionary income. I think we would all enjoy that right now. So cash flow is a big topic, and there are really big equity plays, wealth building, right, and tax advantages. And here's my question to you. Do you think the accidental landlords, those accidental rental owners, are getting all of these benefits as well? Probably. Maybe they are, but let's take a look. Maybe first answer the question, how do you become an accidental landlord? Now, we typically refer to ourselves as rental owners. There's a certain stigma, I think, to the word landlord, but that's the phrase. But I view myself as a rental owner. I own rental property. But how does somebody become an accidental rental owner? Well, very commonly, they inherit a property. And I did a show, it's been months now, about the silver tsunami, right? That big gray wave that's coming as the boomers are aging. And they're downsizing, they're selling their properties, or they're just passing away. Where do those properties go? Somebody inherits those. You know, maybe it's a rental already, right? Grandpa had a number of rental houses. Grandpa has passed. He has bequeathed those to me. What do I do, right? I'm an accidental landlord now. Or maybe it's their owner-occupant house, and we don't know what to do with it, so we rent it out, right? That could be the situation in the case of somebody that has inherited a property. Or very common, job transfer. Right, I've had this issue quite a bit with some of my residents, and we talked about this on last week's show. If you have a good lease in place and somebody has to move early because of a job transfer, you want to have the correct verbiage in there to protect yourself, to protect your cash flow, to maybe even make a little bit of extra cash because of the verbiage that you've written into that. Go check out that show again at lifestylesunlimited.com. We're talking about early termination, but that's in my rentals, but it happens all the time. Somebody owns a house, they get moved up to, say, Chicago. Right? What do they do with their house that's in Dallas, Fort Worth? Well, they can sell it, but a lot of times people will choose to rent that. And in fact, the couple I talked to this weekend, that was their situation. They moved from the coast of Texas up to Austin, decided to keep their house because they didn't know, well, maybe we'll move back. Maybe we don't like the situation. Maybe that job is not so great. It looks great on paper. Maybe we get there and the team, the manager, everything about it is bad. So they kind of kept that in their pocket, but it's been going on a decade now. So I don't think they're accidental landlords anymore, to be honest, at this point. But job transfer, very common, and kind of hand in hand with that, if you think about Al Gordon, former military guy, right? What happens to the military members all the time? They get moved across the country. They get moved across the seas, right? Their deployment shifts, changes, etc. And sometimes they own a house, and they'll keep that house. Actually, if you'll go check out a recent show by Al Gordon, he had guests that, they're military members, and they're not accidental landlords. They're doing things very deliberately, very impressive. I tell you, tune into that show. See how many houses they have built up in a very, very short while. They've created a very good portfolio from the sound of it. But that is another situation just for the military members. And I have talked with members at Lifestyles Unlimited that over the years, they were a little more deliberate. They were kind of deliberate slash accidental rental owner in that every time they got deployed to a new station, they would just keep that house. They'd go to the next place, buy one with the intent of maintaining that house after they moved on. These guys had houses across the country. So pretty, I feel like my portfolio across Dallas-Fort Worth is a bit spread out. But boy, when you're doing it on that level, that's something else. And of course, there are things like life changes. You get married. You each own a house. Well, what do? You sell one house, move into the other. A lot of times people will keep that other house rented out. Or you're part of the sandwich generation, right? Mom or dad can't, getting a little infirm, can't really take care of themselves in that big 3,000 square foot house. So you move them in with you. What do you do with that house? Sell it. A lot of people will choose to rent those out. And a big, big ticket item right now is what I'll call market conditions. And there are two parts of this, two angles, because we have an interesting housing market right now. It is a buyer's market, but a lot of people are not buying due to mortgage rates where they are. So you put your house on the market, and after a number of months, half a year, whatever, it doesn't sell. You get nervous. You're paying two mortgages. What am I going to do now? You know, Zillow reported that in March of this year, 2.3% of the homes that they have listed as rentals just on their platform were previously listed for sale. This means those homes did not sell, and now the owner said, we got to do something. Let's rent them out, right? It's actually a higher number for single family. It's 3.4%, so there's some condos and such spattered in there as well. So that's one angle on the market conditions. Or another angle is somebody did a cash out refinance, or just a refinance, say in 2021, and got that 2 or 3% mortgage rate, and they don't want to let it go, but they've got to move for that job. So they're hanging on to that house just to hang on to that low, low mortgage rate. And they're making probably a pretty good spread. So lots of reasons why people become accidental landlords, but how are they doing? Well, quick break. We'll talk about that when we come back.
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8: I'm Jeff Davis with Just a Thought. Now, you've probably seen the headline. Jobs report comes out and it's softer than expected. Employment dips, hiring slows, and suddenly economists are on television speaking from the doom dumpster. But since we're in the season, here's the inside baseball. Jobs reports are just snapshots built for surveys, revisions, seasonal adjustments, all layered with guesswork. So when you hear jobs are down, the real question is compared to what and for how long. There's also something else happening beneath the surface. The labor market is shifting. Some sectors are cooling. Tech layoffs, corporate tightening, while others are still scrambling for workers. Healthcare, skilled trades, service industries are still hungry for workers. And then there's the wild card. A lot of people are just opting out with early retirements, side hustles, gig work that doesn't always show up cleanly on the data. So the headline might say drop in employment, but the reality is more like a reshuffling of the deck. The economy is changing and people are finding new ways to make money. Just a thought. I'm Jeff Davis.
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3: Welcome back to the show. I'm your host, Andy Webb. And on today's show, I'm talking to a very specific, albeit scattered, group of rental owners out there, and these are what are commonly called accidental landlords. It's kind of a misnomer because there are a lot of different reasons. For some people, it does just fall in their lap, right? They've inherited the grandpa's house, for example, and they decide, well, it's not a good market to sell right now, let's rent it out. Or they've inherited grandpa's rental portfolio. That happens as well. Now they're truly accidental landlords. They've got something ready to go already. Other reasons, right? We talked about marriage, different life changes. Maybe you got to move mom or dad in because they're getting infirm. So what do you do with their house? Job transfers. You know, a lot of people will make that move, but they're not quite sure if it's going to be the permanent move. So let's retain the house back home. In fact, my wife and I, you know, we like to travel a lot in the RV bunker, and I'm coming to you today from our Sticks and Bricks. We're in the Dallas-Fort Worth area. When we're not bumping around in that RV, well, at some point we may, in that sense, become an accidental landlord if we choose to go, say, full time, or maybe travel for 6 months, 12 months, up to Alaska. I don't know. There's a lot of opportunity out there. A lot of things we're talking about. So different reasons why people land in this situation. Many reasons they become the quote accidental landlords. But the question then becomes, how are they doing? Were they ready for this? And a lot of what I'm going to talk about will be from the perspective of the single family rental owner. Because that's what most of these people are. They're owners of single-family properties. Maybe it's condos, right? But it can be apartments as well. In fact, I got into a syndication in the recent past where that was a precise situation. Family-owned property, just one apartment community. The owner, the dad, whoever it was, passed away. Kid or kids inherited it. Didn't know what to do with it. Didn't want to do anything with it. They became the accidental landlords, and they wanted to dispose of that thing, get it out of here before we run it into the ground. As members of Lifestyles Unlimited, we love those properties, especially once they start to run them into the ground, because we get those at a better price. We get those at a discount. So you do see that on the apartment side as well, but largely we're going to be thinking about this from the wearing our single family hat. We're going to get to that single family hat here in just a little bit, but I want to explore some of the challenges that a person who has stepped into this role accidentally may run across. And a very, very big one I'm going to hit out the gate. Big one. You really have to think hard about this, especially if you're in that situation where you've married, you're changing into their house, moving across the country for work. Do I keep that house? And that's emotional attachment. That can be a really big anchor and a really big drag. You know, your kids grew up there. Your kids grew up there. The dog, family dog, is buried in the backyard. That tree you planted 10, 20 years ago. Oh, it's so beautiful. It's huge. It's blossoming. You put in those new hardwood floors. You know, everything's great in the house. And I don't want somebody to move in and tear it apart. Right? That becomes a problem. Emotional attachment. We'll talk about later. We're going to talk through the challenges, and I'm going to give you some ideas, some things to think about in the second part of the show on how you can handle these. Okay? But emotional attachment can be a very, very big one. It makes it hard to treat this as a business. And really, if you're going to do it right, I don't care if you have one rental house or three or 10 or 20 or 300, it doesn't matter. You have to treat it as a business. One house, treat it as a business, and that emotional attachment gets really, really hard. Couple that then with, quite frankly, lack of experience. Most people that are taking on this role, quote, accidentally, they have no experience in this situation and as a rental owner. You know, my wife and I, we had zero experience. We didn't have any family that we could lean on that has been doing this for years or decades or anything like that when we started buying rental property, but we were not accidental. We were very deliberate. You know, we joined Lifestyles Unlimited in March of 2012. It's been quite a while now. And we just launched into the education, got a ton of education, went to I don't know how many seminars, met with all the vendors that we could, went on every single family road trip that we could. That's a great experience, by the way, just to quick describe this for you. You know, once a month here in the Dallas-Fort Worth area, they do this in Central Texas as well, for example, down in San Antonio, Houston, we'll have what is called a single family road trip. And we'll go out to a property that a member has bought. You know, I did one recently in Mesquite, which is out east of Dallas. House was a wreck. So they had closed like a day or two before, so nothing had been touched. So you can really get in and see what these properties we like to buy look like, and get a feel for the renovations that are going to go into that property to turn it around and make it a rental property. These are deliberate actions. This is nothing accidental here, right? So we went on a lot of these road trips, and everything we could do before we went under contract on our first rental house in August of that year. So what is that? About 5-6 months had elapsed to give us time to be deliberate, to get that education. But those accidental landlords, they don't have the education. They don't have that experience. So that can be a challenge. And there are a lot of pieces that move in that business that fall under this moniker that could cause them problems. And that dovetails with management, dealing with the management of the property. You know, challenges can arise again from that lack of experience, lack of education. Who do I go to when the AC goes out? You know, who should I use for maintenance? What's a good price? When should I do these things? If I've moved out of state and left my house behind in Texas, I'm in Idaho now. How do I manage that from abroad, so to speak? So there can be management challenges. And then I'm a money guy. Come from a finance background, accounting, taxes, right? That can be a challenge. Suddenly you've got to deal with tracking everything. Now, it's not a lot. We'll talk about how you handle this in the second part of the show. But a lot of people that take this on are puzzled. How do I track this stuff? Get the yellow pad, right? That's a classic example. Just jot everything down, right? They're not sure how to track income, and they're not sure how to track expenses. And very, very important, component with our rental real estate is depreciation. How do you handle that? How do you track that? What do you do at tax time? Just not sure how to even figure out depreciation. Okay. So those are some of the challenges. I'm sure there are more. And if you're an accidental landlord, you've got a challenge, again, send me an email to askandy@luinc.com. I'd be curious to hear what you're confronting. Some of the challenges, we're going to address those here in a moment. But first, I want to think about a single-family rental property and the ways that we make money. Right? This is a big reason why we invest in residential rental real estate. There's the demand, right? Maslow's hierarchy of needs says everybody needs a place to live. Right, you gotta have air, you gotta have water, I gotta have my coffee personally, right? But you gotta have a roof over your head. So the demand will always be there. And along with that demand comes certain financial benefits, which are the reasons that we invest in residential rental real estate, both single-family properties, rentals, as well as apartments. And let's work through these. And I mentioned these a little bit at the start of the show. Cash flow, right? You can create a lot of additional income. Right? You're working a job. Your wife, your spouse is working a job. But we've seen gas prices going up, inflation, everything that's hitting us right now. So a little bit of extra income can help you, and that's cash flow. So here's my question. How is that accidental landlord doing with cash flow? Are they cash flow positive? Well, that depends. That depends on a lot of things. And some of those go hand in hand with those challenges we mentioned and management and operating. How good is that accidental owner at evaluating rental rates and making sure that they're setting their rent in the right place so that they lease it fast? We don't want to be sitting on the market for months and months, especially if there's a mortgage in place. So we got to price it right, lease it fast, but still be cash flow positive. So yeah, it depends on them. And how well is their property kept, right? Is it in line with current market expectations to get that rent rate? We're going to take a break. We'll wrap this up when we get back.
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11: I'm Melissa Henry in the KKTV 11 newsroom on 740 KVOR. A man is sentenced to serve life in prison without the possibility of parole after pleading guilty to more than 100 charges in Colorado State Court yesterday. Mohammed Soleiman pleaded guilty to murder, attempted murder, and assault charges tied to what investigators call a terror attack in Boulder last June. Soleiman said he took full responsibility for his actions in court in the case in which he was accused of throwing two Molotov cocktails at a group gathering in support of Israel related to the conflict with Hamas. After sentence enhancers were applied, the district attorney says Soleiman is sentenced to more than 2,000 additional years in prison beyond his life sentence. Colorado Springs police say three people are arrested accused of running an organized retail crime crew that's been stealing from stores for months. Officials say this was part of a months-long investigation by several agencies. Donald Stetnish, Jessica Trujillo, and Chad Lavely are now facing multiple felonies. Those include theft, money laundering, robbery, and narcotics charges.
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3: 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And depending on who you are, you might be somebody that's thinking about becoming a residential rental real estate investor, buying single family houses, investing in apartments, or you may be somebody that already owns property. And you may be somebody that did that very deliberately, like my wife and I did. We went, we got educated, we learned everything we could before we bought our first house, and we have continued to learn, right? Everything, markets shift, markets change, so it's good to stay on top of that education. Or you may be that third category, which we are calling the accidental landlord, and there are quite a lot of them out there, especially with recent market events. People are having difficulty selling their houses. So what do? They say, I can't bear two mortgages anymore. Well, let's go ahead and rent it out. Or they've inherited property, or the list goes on. We talked about that in the first part of the show, so you can go check that out. Again, go to lifestylesunlimited.com if you missed the earlier part of the show. But different reasons why people land there, different challenges. We're going to talk about those in a little more detail now. But I always like to think about my single family houses from a series of financial perspectives. And a big reason why we invest is for the cash flow, and that's what we were just talking about. And my question is, are these accidental landlords cash flow positive? I've talked to some in the recent past that have had the difficulty with selling their house, and they have marketed it for rent instead, and it is rented and it is leased, but they're not making a profit. It's cash flow negative. So that can be a problem, and that can be the result of a number of things, including not properly pricing the property. So cash flow is very important. So are the accidental landlords out there cash flow positive? Maybe. If that's you, great. If you're not, then you need to figure out what the problem is and correct that. That's one of the ways we make money as investors in single-family houses, the cash flow, right? Another big, big reason why we buy is something called equity capture. I'm going to define this for you first to make sure you know what this is. And then we'll ask, well, how's the accidental owner doing in this regard? So equity capture happens because we go out and we find houses that need work. They are distressed. Sometimes the asset is in good shape, and the seller is distressed. Maybe they've had a job loss. They've not kept up with the payments. The bank is going to foreclose. They need to sell in a hurry. They have a fire sale, so they sell at a discount. That happens a lot. In fact, foreclosures are ticking up right now, so you want to keep an eye on that aspect as well. But because we're able to buy at a discount, let's say we buy a house for $100,000. Nice round number. You can find these in this market, typically off market. You may not find these working with an agent looking in the MLS, but off-market properties, absolutely, you can find a house for $100,000, but it won't be perfect. It will not be shiny in most situations, so you're going to have to do some work. You're going to have to do some rehab, some renovations. And let's say we put $50,000 of work into that property. What's it worth when I'm done fixing it up? Is it worth 100 plus 50? If I bought right, no, that's not a good deal. Right, I want to buy something for 100, put 50 in it, and at the end of the day, when it's fixed up, it's now worth 200, 215, 225, 250. You can see there's a pretty good spread there between purchase price plus repairs to the after repair value, the market value once it's fixed up. That gap, that's our equity capture. Now, you may have some cash that you've parked in there. In my numbers, in my scenario, buy for 100, fix for 50, value is 200. I'll be about $20,000 out of pocket. That leaves me $30,000 in equity capture. That's an immediate 150% return. Very, very big numbers for me, right? So now the question, does the accidental landlord have this? Probably not. It's probably not. Equity capture is probably not present, at least not in the usual form that we think about. Right? It depends on how they got there. Right? If it's your personal house, you probably bought it with some down payment anywhere from the FHA very low 3.5% up to the normal conventional loan amount of 20% down. Right? So that 20% you put in there, that's equity, but that's also your equity in the property. There's no real equity capture there. But what if you inherited it? Well, then that is all equity capture, right? Good for you. By the way, if you did inherit it, one of the big, big tax advantages that we enjoy as residential rental real estate investors is called stepped-up basis. And what that says is, I'm gonna flip this. I'm still alive. I've got a portfolio of houses. If I pass tomorrow, and my wife does as well, my son will inherit those. But he won't inherit them at that purchase price of $100,000. He'll inherit them at the market value as per the date of transfer. So he gets them all at a stepped up basis. So all of those gains that we built in for him, those are gone for the purposes of taxes. So he can turn around and sell that tomorrow. There's no gain to speak of. So stepped up basis is a good tax advantage to keep in mind, right? So you might want to consider a sale in that case. But equity capture, right? You're not going to get that in the conventional way. What about equity buildup? That's one of the things I love about my rental properties. I do my accounting every month and I see my equity, my balance sheet go up and up and up because part of the payment that I take from that resident, that rent, goes to pay a mortgage because we absolutely want to have debt on our properties. That allows me to buy, to be deliberate and invest in many more houses with less cash deployed. In fact, I mentioned a show that Al Gordon did with a military couple. Go listen to that. They're out of pocket on average across a portfolio of 10 or 12 houses. Amazing. It's amazing. And that only works because of debt. And because of debt, we pay that mortgage every month and part of that payment goes to the principal. Big chunk goes to mortgage interest for sure, but a little chunk goes to pay down the note, and that's equity buildup. So does the accidental landlord have this? I don't know. It depends. Is there a note in place or not? And again, the question then goes back to our cash flow question. Is the rent covering that mortgage as well as property taxes, as well as insurance? But I think the opportunity is there. Market appreciation. Big way we make money as well. This is icing on the cake. I never build this into my analyses, but it occurs. It's just naturally occurring. Real estate tends to double in value every 20 years. In fact, we went up to Omaha, Nebraska. I guess it's been about 2 years now. Pulled the RV bunker up there. Drove past. We lived there for a short period of time. Bought a house. I got a job transfer overseas to Germany. What did we do? We didn't keep it and rent it. I wish that we had. That thing more than doubled in a very short period of time. But typically every 20 years, real estate does double in value. It's about a 3.5% appreciation in prices, you know, if you compound it over the 20 years. So is the accidental landlord enjoying market appreciation? Maybe. Depends on the location, right? Where are you? If you're the accidental landlord in California, you're probably cash flow negative, but you may enjoy some really strong appreciation. Is that the way to do it? I would tell you, sell that thing, take that cash and invest in a more solid rental market like Dallas, Fort Worth, Texas, Kansas City, Missouri. Tennessee, right? Places where you'll find Lifestyles Realty. But market appreciation will benefit them as well. And finally, there are the tax advantages. We mentioned stepped-up basis, right? If you've inherited that property, you're an accidental landlord because you've inherited that property from grandpa, grandma, whoever, and they bought it decades ago. You'll hear your parents talking about this. We bought our house for $50,000. Now I'm paying property taxes in Dallas-Fort Worth of 3% of $350,000, right? That's the type of buildup that we're seeing there. Again, that goes back to market appreciation. But if you inherit that house, it resets. That basis resets, so you can sell that now. And maybe that's the way to go, especially if you're in one of those markets where you're not cash flowing, even on an inherited property. Or perhaps the legislation is not ideal. Well, there are places where the jurisdiction does not work in your favor. I'm thinking about certain places on the coast. New York City comes to mind. Portland, Oregon. Seattle, Washington, right? California. So if you pick up a house, accidental landlord in one of those markets, you might consider selling it just from the legislative perspective there. That'll feed into our conversation here in a minute about handling the challenges. But the tax advantages, they're huge. And we have these as rental owners, whether you inherited the property or not. But you do need to know how to track income and expenses. And you also need to know how to calculate and record your depreciation. Because depreciation ultimately is what protects our cash flow. If you hear us talking about the fact that you can own rental property, you can be cash flow positive, but owe no taxes, little to no taxes on that cash flow, it's due to depreciation. That's a big chunk. It's a paper expense. The government says I have to use it on my rental properties. 27 and a half years. So I take my property, exclude the land cost, whatever the sticks and bricks value is, plus my improvements, divide that by 27.5, and that tells me what my annual depreciation is. That can be a big number. That can offset my cash flow. That can protect me from income taxes on that cash flow. So does the accidental landlord enjoy that depreciation? Absolutely. If they know it's there. If they know to take it. Do they know? I don't know. We'll be right back.
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3: Welcome back to the show. I'm your host, Andy Webb, and I thank you for joining me today. Hey, are you an accidental landlord? Have you inherited a property? Have you gotten married and kept one of the two houses when you guys moved in together? Have you been transferred for a job across the country and decided, you know, I'm going to hang on to this house just in case things don't work out? There are a lot of reasons why somebody might become an accidental rental owner. And in fact, Zillow, I mentioned this earlier, said there's been an uptick in rental listings on their platform that were previously listed for sale. So in some cases, you're trying to sell the house and you can't sell the house. So you decide to dig out by renting it for a period of time. Let's see if the market shifts in the next year or two, whatever. Lots of reasons why we get there. And then the question is, how do you do? How are you doing as an accidental rental owner, right? A lot of people that are in this space as rental owners, they did this deliberately. My wife and I, we went and got an education at Lifestyles Unlimited. We made sure we knew what we were doing and felt comfortable. In fact, we had a lot of fear. I don't think we could have bought that first rental house until a certain number of months had elapsed and we finally felt comfortable. It really took some time, but we were deliberate about it. But if you were accidental, how are you doing? That's the question. I want to be sure that you're getting the things we talk about. There are a lot of financial benefits to owning a rental house. There's the cash flow. There's the equity capture. There's the equity buildup, the market appreciation, the things we just talked about, the tax advantages. But there are also challenges if this thing fell into your lap. So let's talk about those challenges. I hinted at those. We talked about those in the earlier part of the show. Well, let's talk now about how do you handle those things. And one of the big ones that we talked about is something called emotional attachment. Yeah. You've moved across the country. You've been living in this house for decades. You raised your family there, but now you've got a job offer somewhere else. Can't turn it down, but don't want to sell the house. Want to retain the house. Might move back. Let's rent it out. But then you don't want to rent it out because those people are going to tear it up. What's going to happen? If you're encountering this, if you're dealing with this problem of emotional attachment, this might be the best time to hand that property over to a property management company. Take yourself out of the equation so that you're not dealing with this, so you're not, you know, having those occasional maintenance calls. That's the thing, by the way. When you do what we're doing in a deliberate fashion and you buy a house that does need work and you fix everything up, right, that's broken now or might break in the next handful of years, we call that best product, best price. And by doing that, you're basically pulling any potential maintenance forward from the future forward to today as part of your renovations, as part of your CapEx, your capital expenditures. But if this is a house you've been living in forever and you've just kind of gotten used to some of the peccadilloes, some of the things about the house that are a little bit off, then you move a new family in, they're like, hey, send an email to the owner. Yeah, this floor is a little bit squeaky here. This thing's happening over here. Things that you took for granted, that can become a problem as well. Because you haven't done what we do. You don't follow the Lifestyles Unlimited model in this situation because this thing kind of fell in your lap in essence, right? But emotional attachment, hand that over. Let somebody else take that if that is the problem. Now, A minute ago, we were talking about tax advantages. Let's get back to taxes, because accounting and taxes, that can be overwhelming if you're not used to tracking stuff, right? If you're not good at organization, well, you need to become good, because there are some things that you do need to track. And I'll tell you, it really should be pretty straightforward, especially if you're an accidental rental owner with just one property. In fact, if you're like most rental owners in the nation, close to 91% of rental owners are what you might call mom and pop, and they own and operate fewer than 10 rental properties. The following is true for you as well. Accounting should be easy. Just build a simple spreadsheet. I use a property management system now, and I think I was up to 18 single-family houses before I made that shift. Just doing everything in Excel, right? In fact, if you'll go out to go get online, do a search for Schedule E with the IRS, and you can download a copy of that. That's where you file your taxes for rental property. And you'll see at the top, there's a line for income. There are actually two income lines, one for rents, one for, I don't have it in front of me, royalties, I believe it says. We don't care about that. We're just going to track any rental income in that one line, and that includes rent. If you have pet fees, pet rent, right, that would go there. If there are late fees, that happens. Sure, that would go there. We talked about early termination, what goes on. Anything involved with your income just goes on that one line. That's all I do. That's what I track. Expenses are a little more complicated because there are multiple lines there. You'll see maintenance, you'll see repairs. Those are a little bit different. There's mortgage interest, there are property taxes, there's insurance, commissions if you use a leasing agent to rent that property for you. And if you're not sure what you're doing, yeah, you probably should. But lots of lines where you can track those expenses. And that includes an expense line for depreciation. But I just modeled that in Excel for probably a dozen years. That's all it takes. But one thing I did, I'll say I think was a smart thing, and you should too, with my very first rental property, I went out and built, we started building our team ahead of time, but one team member that we added after we got that first house, CPA. Best idea, best thing you can do is have a CPA on your team, because they can help you with this stuff, and they can track that depreciation for you. And you are required to take depreciation. You don't have to take it annually. I don't know why you wouldn't. But you don't have to take it annually. In fact, if you do not take depreciation, you will still have to face depreciation recapture. That's interesting. You're still going to have to pay taxes on the depreciation that you should have taken. Isn't that weird? So just take it, because that protects your cash flow. As we said, it's a huge, huge benefit. But that accounting, the tracking for taxes, that can be a challenge. It really shouldn't be a big one, okay? We talked about jurisdiction, right? Where, if you've inherited a property, and it's somewhere on the coast where maybe, I mean, I hate to say it, a blue state, right? Where laws tend to favor the residents, the renters, more so than the rental owners. You could run into some onerous problems there, right? Just the simple process of eviction can take a heck of a lot longer in places like California than it does here in Dallas, Texas, right? Under a month. Not paying rent, go to the Justice of the Peace, present the case, okay, stamp done, get them out, right? So depending on where that property is, best thing you can do is just to get rid of it, sell it, okay? Management now, that's a big challenge. For a lot of people, it's just a simple lack of experience. Because again, as just by its nature, as an accidental landlord, this wasn't something you've been training for. This isn't something you've been getting educated to do. But you can get educated, even if you have that house now. You can do this after the fact. And in fact, as somebody that's been a member at Lifestyles Unlimited for quite a long time, over a decade now, I've talked to a lot of members that join that come to Lifestyles Unlimited with a portfolio of houses, not just the accidental rental owners with one, but sometimes it's guys that have 3, 5, 10 more. And they hear the program and they say, you know, I'm going to go check this thing out. And they go to our 2-day skill investor skills intensive class. And day one, that's all we talk about is single family, right, for the most part. And they learn something new, and they start to operate better. And they will tell everyone I've talked to, everybody I've talked to says, these are my houses before, they're doing okay. These are my houses I bought and I manage since becoming a member. They are rocking it. They are killing it. They are doing great. So they come to learn the error of their ways, so to speak. So if you have a house now, and you're not sure of what you're doing, and you don't have that education, can you now get educated? Of course you can. Among other things, keep listening to this program. Right, go find the podcast, go to lifestylesunlimited.com, find it on your favorite podcast app, and just keep listening, right? Or go to lifestylesunlimited.com and click on either the Start Here button to learn a little bit more about what Del Walmsley, the founder, has to say, or go register for the free workshop. It's free. It's online. It's very easy to do. Ultimately, though, if you have a rental house already, that two-day investor skills intensive would be perfect for you. Day one, focus single family. Day two, apartments. Maybe you've got that single family at rental house and you hate it. You hate it. What was I thinking? I took that job across the country. I kept the house back in Dallas. Why did I do that? Well, now's a good time to shift. At least I hope you've experienced some cash flow. Maybe not the equity capture, but some equity buildup if you have a mortgage in place, some market appreciation, and certainly the tax advantages. You can continue to grow that, and apartments are a great way to do that. And you'll learn a lot about the apartment investing space at the Investor Skills Intensive, so good place to go either way. But you do need to learn these things. How to, if you're going to continue to operate that property that you've inherited, that you that has put you in that accidental rental owner position, how do I evaluate? How do I evaluate my own property? Right here, here's where you have to be careful with that emotional baggage. Because when we go and buy a house, my wife and I, we have zero emotional attachment to it. Right? We just, everything we do is cut and dry. We've got a process. The process we learned at Lifestyles Unlimited, just apply the same thing. Contractor, do the same paint we did before, the same fixtures, everything the same. There's no emotion to that. But if it is your house, oh, that house is so awesome. It should rent for $5,000 a month. But should it really? This is where you got to learn how to evaluate that. What is a good rent rate? What maintenance do I need to do? This is not a renovated house. This is not a rehab house like we talked about. What do I need to expect? You may encounter this. Right? Maybe you need to do a mini rehab before you rent it out for the first time. How do you handle then ongoing operations and how do you build a team? This is a big one. This is a big one, building a team. And when do I tap into the equity? Because that equity will grow. Real estate tends to double in value every 20 years. So you will get to that equity. But you need to recognize when you have it and you need to tap into it. And then that may mean finally selling that property. Or if you want to retain it, go ahead and do a cash out refinance. Pull that cash out so you can then reinvest if your experience so far as that accidental landlord has been good. And if it hasn't, ask yourself why. And it might be good to get out and build your network. Network for me is part of my team. Those are other investors that are operating in my area that I can go to ask about team. Hey, who's your plumber? Who's your foundation company? 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
9: But will it last? I'm Carmen Roberts, Fox News. President Trump announced a short time ago that Russia and Ukraine have agreed to his request for a three-day ceasefire. But nearly every temporary truce between the two warring nations has quickly collapsed. Fox's Aisha Hosni says the president posted online the truce will start tomorrow.
11: May 9th, May 10th, and May 11th. And that's interesting because that is around Victory Day for Russia. Of course, Vladimir Putin is going to want to have a big military parade. So it sounds like that's something that he was very interested in securing a ceasefire during that time.
9: President Trump says the 3 days will allow

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1: Supreme Court erases a voter-approved Democratic redistricting plan, saying lawmakers violated procedure when placing the amendment on the ballot. 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
14: We are tracking a very nice and mild end of the work week here on our Friday. Afternoon highs are expected to be in the 60s and 70s with plenty of sunshine. Looking into our weekend, that same trend continues for Mother's Day as well. With your KKTV 11 Alert Weather, I'm meteorologist Josephine Sage.
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1: 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I'm your host, Del Walmsley, and as always, we're working on your financial freedom. Today, my friend, I'm going to work my way into what might be a two-day show. I don't know. We'll see how it goes. What I'm going to try to do is clarify for the listeners here, for all of you, what is the difference between owning single-family real estate and operating it yourself, single-family real estate and letting a management company operate it, owning a small apartment complex and operating it by yourself, and or letting a management company operate that, and or owning a large apartment complex and owning it yourself and having a management company, and or not having a management company, and then being a passive in a syndication, and what being a syndicator means and what's different about that, and what the difference is between being a passive, a syndicator, an independent real estate owner on a multifamily, or a single family. Too much there to pack into one day, I'm sure. All of it's relevant, I think. Now, what's bringing this about? I'm back buying apartment complexes. And I continue to buy those because I really like them because they're triple net leases, which means I do nothing. They just send me money in the mail. And as my money accumulates and I don't know what to do with it till get ready to buy another big project, I kind of just need to put some of it somewhere, so I put it into these things, and they do very well for me with no work, no effort, nothing. But I'm still drawn back to a business that I operate. And the reason I'm drawn back to a business I operate is what I'm going to try to talk about today. But owning your own business is very valuable in so many different ways that people don't understand. It also can be the worst thing you've ever done in your entire life. So we need to sort of parse out what's the difference here. You've heard me say many times before that, according to the E-Myth, that entrepreneurs believe that they're a business if they work in their business, and that they really shouldn't if they really want to be an entrepreneur and not a self-employed business person, then they need to work on their business instead of in their business. Well, that's all fine and dandy if you've got a lot of money and we go put you in a business right away and you can work on that business all you want. But what we really need, if you don't have a lot of money, is how to start a business you can actually afford, and that would be a single family house. A lot of people, that's really financially where they should start, because that's all they can afford. But there's a secondary reason that's where they should start. It's the beginning of the development of your business skills. Now, something that's strange is that I'm in a little group thing right now, and as I sit there in this group thing every day, I listen to these people. They have absolutely no understanding of what business is. They have no understanding how to make money. All of them are barely just, you know, living day by day, paycheck to paycheck, making ends meet type stuff. I don't say anything to them because that's not what the class is all about. But the bottom line is that as you sit there and go through this with them, it really kind of stuns you that there are people out there that know absolutely nothing at all, period, zippo. Now, that's strange to me because when I was a kid, my dad was an accountant, and so I grew up understanding business and money, or at least that was what we talked about. That's what we thought. I thought I might end up becoming, because, you know, you figure whatever your parents' nature is, your nature would be the same.

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1: 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I'm Jeff Davis with Just a Thought. From the world hindquarters of dubious information, it's Fake News Friday. A teenager is now facing charges after allegedly making fake active shooter calls to colleges across the country. Authorities say some of these hoaxes even use AI-generated sound effects to make them more believable. A man in Italy reportedly dressed up as his deceased mother for years to collect her pension. Yeah, full disguise, wig, makeup, and a performance that might have been Oscar-worthy if it weren't illegal. In the you can't trust your own ears anymore categories, scammers are now using AI deepfakes to impersonate CEOs, politicians, central bank officials, even Elon Musk, convincing enough to trick people into wiring money or handing over sensitive data. And if that's not enough, government agencies say billions are being lost to scams. They often start on social media where fake identities and too good to be true offers are now a daily occurrence. So remember, if it sounds urgent, emotional, or if the story just sounds too ridiculous to be true, it just might be Fake News Friday. Just a thought. I'm Jeff Davis.
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5: 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Today, I am starting a process of walking you through all the different types of ownership of rental real estate, residential rental real estate, as in single family, small apartments, and large apartments, and under different ownership approaches. So, we're starting with the simplest form, the independent owner called IRO of a single family home. And as we left from the last segment, we were talking about the expenses on these properties, and we've got our spreadsheet out and we're tracking. We got through tracking a mortgage payment. Now, what other expenses are there? Well, in most cases on a single family home, this is in Texas, where I live. The way it works is the tenant puts the water in their name, the tenant puts the electricity in their name, et cetera, et cetera, all the utilities. So you're not paying the utilities, except when the tenant moves out, you have to turn the utilities on to do your make ready. So you may have some utility expenses are going to go in the spreadsheet because we did a make ready and we turned the utilities on. So we got a little electric, a little water, a little gas maybe, and those go down on the spreadsheet. Then you go below that. You say, okay, what about what else? Maybe you did some, had somebody mow the yard and you didn't, or you paid your son to mow the yard or whatever. And so you got a little landscaping costs there or whatever. Maybe you decided you wanted to spiff up the landscape. That goes in there. And, then whatever other operating expenses, tenant calls you and says that the, let's say the stove stops working. Okay. Well, you have somebody go over and fix the stove. Well, that becomes, appliance expense, a repairs expense, right? As opposed to buying a new appliance, which is new appliance purchase.

Now, at the end of the year, some of these expenses are non-deductible. You don't deduct them off your operating expenses. You are going to capitalize them and then depreciate them. You need a CPA to do that for you at the end of the year. You don't need to know how to do all that stuff. It's nice to know, and we teach it, by the way, what the differences are and why that makes a difference in your profits. But other than that, it's all something you can have your CPA and should have your CPA do. My CPA does all that for me. I don't do any of that stuff. So we get down here, we've got all these different expenses, and then at the bottom line is, you know, what was our profit for the month? And then you decide how you're going to operate this. Now, what I did was I set up a checking account that I only used for that business. Now, this was do not set up a business checking account because they charge you for those. Just set up a personal checking account, maybe in a different bank than where you keep your own account, and put all the money that comes in into that account, pay all your bills out of that account, and it becomes very easy to track all of your expenses. In fact, worst case scenario, you can hand your bank statements over to your accountant and they can do your accounting with it. I wouldn't recommend that because you can't see where you're at for the year, and you can't, and this is really the important point of what I'm talking about here. It's we're training ourselves to be accountants, bookkeepers. Well, I don't ever want to be a bookkeeper. You know, I'm a creative person. Yeah. Well, I'm a bookkeeper and I had to learn to be creative. If you really want to own a business, you got to know a little bit about everything and not a lot about any one thing. So if you're an expert at one thing, you can have a problem being an entrepreneur. You got to be able to know a little bit about everything. So we're going to learn how to keep books and track our income and then get excited each month when we see profits and realize when we don't see profits, that's a challenge. Something went wrong. You got to figure out how to overcome that the next time it comes around or before it comes around again. And that's the kind of stuff you learn at Lifestyles. Those are the hours and hours and hours of classes you can take online at your convenience. And guys, I'm a believer in continuing education. You have to understand, I watch videos at least 1 or 2 hours a day, minimum, of how to do things. It just depends on what I'm interested in that day. I have a train hobby. I'm building train layouts all the time. I'm building them, tearing them down, rebuilding them, redesigning them, improving them. And I watch videos on that all the time to where I know just about every guy out there that does train videos. I'm a woodworker. I'm a producer of product. I build things. There's builders. They got a name for it. Creators, I forgot what the localized name in this day and age is for it, but it's a thing where whatever you like to create, you're a creator. And so I build things. I have a shop. I can build anything in the world. And so I'm on top of everything about how to use tools and tricks and, you know, things to do and track all that. I'm also just a hobbyist guitar player. I play guitar just for my own benefit. And so I watch videos on how to play different songs and how to tricks and better ways to play guitar. I also have a pond and a koi collection. So I'm all about ponds and koi. And so the point I'm making to you is that I'm watching videos all the time on how to do things. I'm not watching videos about real estate so much because I've written all the stuff that most people use out there that are any good at this stuff. I did watch a lot of stuff about apartments when I first got into apartments. I did actually take classes on apartments and stuff. But the bottom line was is that I had to get some technical information that I didn't have. Once I had the technical information, to put the whole thing together as a business person was very simple because of what I'm teaching you right now, which is to start with the end in mind. That's the term they use. Start with the end in mind. Figure out, I'm going to be a business person someday. I better know how to follow a set of books. And so you're tracking this house and you're tracking the income and so forth. Now, what do you need to know? To operate this business of this rental house, you need to know how to market your product, which we'll teach you how to do. You're going to need to know how to do the paperwork on the lease and understanding the lease and how the lease works and how to operate under the lease. We'll teach you that. If you do that first two correctly, if you screening, for example, that's another one. You're going to need to know how to screen tenants before you put them in there. So you have to market to get the tenant, then you screen the tenant. And one thing you have to understand is this business is different than most. If you've got a business out there, you're probably dying to find customers. With a rental house,
you're dying to keep customers away. You're fighting off people. There's so many people who want your rent house. You're just making sure the bad ones don't get in is what you have to do. So screening is all about finding out if these are bad people and not letting them in. So I know in this day and age in our society, you can't say bad people. Everybody's good no matter who and what. Nah. There are still people. And every single one of you, and I just fill in any type of segmentation of our society you want. You within your segmentation know there are some real jerks out there. And you wouldn't want them living in your home. And you know it. Right? Do what you want with it. But the bottom line is you have to screen people. And as of this moment, bad people are not a protected class. However, someday they probably will make bad people protect. They already in some states made criminals a protective class. I saw the other day they're trying to pass a law on making pedophiles a protective class, believe it or not. I knew it was coming. I told people that would eventually come if they let everything else happen. But I digress. So the bottom line is that once you learn to screen, put a tenant in there, good tenant. When we come back, we'll find out what the rest of it's all about. We'll be right back with the Del Wamsley Radio Show.

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4: I'm Melissa Henry in the KKTV 11 newsroom on 740 KVOR. A man is sentenced to serve life in prison without the possibility of parole after pleading guilty to more than 100 charges in Colorado State Court yesterday. Mohammed Soleiman pleaded guilty to murder, attempted murder, and assault charges tied to what investigators call a terror attack in Boulder last June. Soleiman said he took full responsibility for his actions in court in the case in which he was accused of throwing two Molotov cocktails at a group gathering in support of Israel related to the conflict with Hamas. After sentence enhancers were applied, the district attorney says Soleiman is sentenced to more than 2,000 additional years in prison beyond his life sentence. Colorado Springs police say three people are arrested accused of running an organized retail crime crew that's been stealing from stores for months. Officials say this was part of a months-long investigation by several agencies. Donald Stetnish, Jessica Trujillo, and Chad Lavley are now facing multiple felonies. Those include theft, money laundering, robbery, and narcotics charges.
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15: 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Today we're discussing the different types of ownership and which one might be right for you. And this is going to go long. I can tell I can't get it down into a tight module. I was hoping to, but it's not going to work out. So we're basically going to have to do this over a couple of days. But right now we're working on single family houses. We've got to the point where we purchased the house. We rehab the house. We've screened the tenant. We've marketed the tenant. We screened the tenant. We put them in. Now what do? Well, now we sit back and collect money. Keep doing the accounting that I taught you, the bookkeeping. And the average length of time that a tenant would stay in a rent house for me was 4 years, but that was the average. Most tenants, good ones I put in, stayed about 8. I've had them stay as long as 11. And basically what they do is they get in that house and they live there their entire kid's life. And I say kid's life because they put their kid into a school. The kid has friends. They meet families and acquaintances. So they want to go through a grade school and they get into the same junior high. And then they want to be in the same high school with all their friends and they just stay. It's just easier. You know what, honey? As soon as we get all the kids into college, then we'll move. Then we'll do what we want to do. And so you'll get 8 years out of these guys, man. It's unbelievable. And they pay like clockwork if they're good people. And then, you know, 1, 2, 3, 4, 5, 6, 7, 8 years later, somewhere along those 8 years, stuff starts to wear out. So you might have a water heater go out, and so you have to call a plumber and have him go put a water heater in. You don't do it. You might have a clogged pipe, and you have a plumber go unclog the pipe, and then you look at your lease, and it says if it's something they did, you charge them for the plumber work. If it's something you did or were responsible for instance, a root grows through the bottom of the pipe outside in the yard. They dig it up, cut the pipe out, put in new pipe, get rid of the root. That's your problem. You did that. Tenant didn't do it. That's one of the costs of doing business, right? The only other thing that comes up then is you're going to have to annually pay your insurance premium. If it's not done by your mortgage company, in most cases it probably is because they're escrowing for insurance. Pay your taxes, which usually the mortgage company does. But if you're in one of those mortgages like I used to get where there was, they didn't escrow, then you had to do that. I say, well, why would you do that? Well, because I didn't spend the money. I knew it was saved. I didn't need an escrow, and I put the money in an interest-bearing account and made the money off the money for the whole year. That added up once I had 100 houses. It was quite a large amount. I didn't do that in the beginning. I just did it once I got good at this. So you really don't have too much to do. And at the end of the year, you got to get all this information together. You've stored up this little spreadsheet and take it over to your accountant. Let them do your taxes with it. That's it. Now, you may have a tenant move out. Now you got to go through the process again. Rinse and repeat. Do the make ready. Now, one of the things you do once you get in this business, the first time through, you got to go find your vendors. And you may not like the first vendor you use. You go, yeah, no, I'm not going to use that person again. They were terrible. They were terrible service-wise. They were terrible attitude-wise. They were terrible quality-wise. I'm going to get somebody else. You go try somebody else. And in lifestyles, you have referrals. We have a vendor program where you can get referrals on different people and read reviews on them before you use them. There's other type of referral agencies out there in the marketplace to do the same thing. But it's just part of our program as part of your membership. You get your vendors in line, and once you have your vendors, you know, you got your accountant that understands real estate. That's important. A lot of accountants don't. So you understand your real estate benefits, because there's massive benefits owning this real estate. You're going to have, you don't need any leasing people. You don't need any management people, unless that's what you want to do. And we'll talk about that in a minute. You're going to want to have a plumber on call, and not on call. I mean, you just have one you like that you can call. You're going to want to have an AC guy you like that you can call. And if you got one you like for your personal home, you can use them. Later on, once you get a large number of units, you're going to look for a more commercially inclined person who will give you better prices on the work, because home residential people are very expensive compared to commercial people. And I don't mean you're getting commercial air conditioners, you're getting residential air conditioners, but the people that do them in bulk are cheaper than the people that just do one-off, where they come in and make all their money by telling you your air conditioner doesn't work and you need a new one. And they do that every time, no matter what's wrong. Whereas there's a lot of parts and pieces that, when I get into owning your own maintenance man, which is the next step, really, they can go out there and look at it and go, that's a $10 piece or a $20 piece, and they just slap it on and think it works again. Big difference. You won't get that kind of result out of, you know, a regular air conditioning company, because they're going to charge you, first of all, a $200 trip fee, and then when they get there, they're going to try to find something wrong. Even if that thing's a $10 thing, they're going to find something else wrong just so they can tell you you need a new air conditioner. That's just what they do. So beyond all that, we're now realizing that once we get our second property, this all becomes much simpler. The spreadsheet's already done. You add one new column, right? So that's no setup on that, hardly. The make ready team is already in place. They know your preferences. You don't even have to go through your preferences. Say, I want my plan A. And I usually have an A plan, a B plan, and a C plan make ready. And I say, okay, this particular property deserves a plan C. Make ready, do a plan C make ready on this thing. Here's the colors I want, but I generally had all my colors be the same on the interiors. That way we use the same paint. If there's paint left over, I can keep the leftover paint and use it for the next project or to touch up or something like that. And so the make-ready company would do the make-ready, carpet cleaning company would do the carpet cleaning, maid service would go in and do the maid service, and boom, boom, boom, one, two, three, they're out, and it's already leased because I pre-lease everything. And I'm going to talk about that in the leasing part, but, well, no, I'm not. That's pretty high-level stuff that really is where the money's made, is understanding how to pre-lease a property and have it rented before it even comes due. That's part of our classes. It's not that I don't mind giving it to you, but there's just so much to cover. You got too much on your mind to even conceive how proactive we are in leasing, to where we don't have any vacancy at all. You say, well, that's impossible. I know you believe that's impossible, but it's very, very, very little vacancy. In other words, I have a tenant move out. My make-ready people hit it the next day. It takes one day to do most of the stuff. The next day, the maid goes in and finishes off. And the day after that, they can move in. So if that tenant moves out on a weekend, on a Friday, and we can get Saturday and Sunday in there with the make-ready team and the maid the next day, these people can move in on Monday. And vice versa, if they move out on Wednesday, we can have it ready by Saturday, you know, et cetera, et cetera, et cetera. So now the only other thing that ever happens is catastrophes, right? And a catastrophe like a hurricane or a fire or whatever, that's where you're going to have to get involved. And those are very few and far between that you actually have one happen to you, but they do happen. They're not devastating. The insurance you have is going to cover all of it. It's just going to take you some time and trouble to get it all taken care of again. But in most cases, and I say this really carefully, listen very carefully, in most cases, because the replacement amount of money that is given to you from the insurance company to replace the things that are damaged, the replaced product is better than the product you owned previous to the fire, previous to the hurricane, et cetera, et cetera. And in many cases, they pay you more than what it actually costs to get the work done. And you can get extras done. Now, you have to spend all the money. The insurance company will make sure you put the money back into the house. But your contractor might go, look, for what you need done, I can do that for $8,000. Your check is for $10,000. I can't give you back $2,000, but I can do $2,000 of other work for you that you know, upgrade something else to make it nicer, which means you can get more rent, et cetera, et cetera, et cetera. insurance company doesn't mind because the asset that they're insuring, they're paying out the normal amount, and the asset they're insuring is being upgraded, so they've got better collateral for their insurance. Same thing with the mortgage company. They just want to make sure the collateral is maintained, so they won't let you have the money until the work is done. Then they'll sign off on the check to pay the vendors. Vendors know that. You don't pay vendors in advance. Never pay vendors in advance. And you won't get burnt by vendors. You wait till they're done. The work is completed. It's signed off. And the insurance company inspects and says it's acceptable. Then you pay them because the insurance company's going to pay them, et cetera, et cetera. So there's all these tricks you learn so that you don't get burnt in this industry, that everything works out in your favor. Even when natural disasters or catastrophes occur, most times I ended up better off in almost all these situations. But there were hassle factors that went into it. All right, now, let's talk about moving up. Once you get to where you have all these vendors and you have them in place, you can do this stuff like nothing in your sleep. Very little amount of time. You know, when you go to deposit, like I got to go deposit checks now. I got to go deposit today. I think today I've got like $97,000 worth of checks I've got to go deposit. So I just go to the bank and give them the banker. They deposit all my checks for me. It's no big deal. But one more check doesn't matter. So, like, I'm buying this new commercial building. I'll get a check on it each month, and that'll go into there. And one more check doesn't matter. You just throw it in the pile, take it to the bank, deposit it, account for it. All right. We'll take a short break. Be right back with the Del Wamsley Radio Show.

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5: 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Today we are starting a series on the different types of real estate investing and how hard they are to do and which one's best for your personality. We're talking about single family houses to start with, and we've got all the way through. We're now to the point where we've set up our process, we've set up our business, we have an account, we're tracking through our bookkeeping our profits and our expenses and so forth, income, expenses, and then hopefully profits. Now it's just rinse and repeat. Every time we add a property, it just gets easier and easier and easier because we already know what we're doing. The people we're working with know what we're doing. And it becomes a quick call. Hey, could you get over there? And I've got another one. Let's get it started up. And boom, the contractor knows exactly what you want. You don't even have to talk to him about it. They just go over and do it. Make ready guy comes in, does make ready. If the contractor doesn't do the original make ready, let's say you buy one that doesn't need a contract. Well, you throw your make ready guy at it, and he knows what you want. And like I said, I had a couple different layers, levels of make ready. But when I started, most of my product was, you know, class C product. So, you know, I'd hit it with class C make ready, which would be my C make ready. Later when I moved up to, you know, nicer stuff, I'd have a B make ready. And when I got in class A apartments, we have an A make ready, right? So you have different make readies, but your vendors know which one you're talking about and what you want. So that's just send them over there and do it. Any problems you get, if you have your plumber you've used all the time, your electrician you used all the time, and you're comfortable with them, they like you, they won't rip you off, then they'll go do the work. They'll put you in front of the line, or at least close to the front of the line, and then they'll bill you. You don't have to be there to pay them. You don't have to meet them at the door and see the work done and pay them. Eventually, you'll get that rapport with them, and this is where it gets really easy. Where, you know, hey, you send them over there, they'll fix it, they'll send you a bill in the mail, or in my case, they email me the bill, and I just pay it over the internet. Real simple now with electronics we have. Same thing with all this other stuff. Just the electronics we have today makes things super simple. Tenants got something wrong, they send you a video of it. You don't have to drive over and look at it now. They send you a video. Boy, that's easy. It's just unbelievable. I mean, even owning thousands of units, you know, and you were managing them yourself, which we manage probably about 1,000 units ourselves. No, it's not 1,000. Let's say half that ourselves. What happens is that a tenant can contact us, and, you know, there's a answering service. So they call and say, hey, I've got this problem, blah, blah, blah, blah. You pick up the answering service, send you an email or a voicemail, and you hear it, what they said. And okay, this sounds bad enough, I should call the person. So you call the tenant and say, hey, what's going on? They say, well, this is what's happening. Say, would you mind shoot me a little video of that? Everybody's got a camera. Shoot me a little video and, you know, send that over to me. And they do, and boom. You say, okay, I see what's wrong. I'll have somebody over there. Let me go contact somebody. And there's a lot of tricks to that, too, by the way. And that's another one of the classes we have on how to do all this stuff with as least amount of time invested into it as necessary and still get it done effectively and correctly. So at that point, it's just easy peasy. Now, I had over 100 houses. When I got up to about 10 or 12 houses, it started becoming more complicated. Now, why is that? Well, one of the things I did was I tried to make sure that my houses had leases that expired on different months. And I never wanted a lease to expire on either November or December because I thought it might be very difficult. First, logically. Second, probably just being in the business, it's something people are aware of, that trying to lease a house during November and December is more difficult than any other times because people don't want to move during the holidays particularly. If they do, however, and this is what I found, if they do, they're very serious and they've got to move and they're really, you know, compliant to whatever the situation is. But, and if you've got something ready during that time, which most landlords don't produce available product during November or December, then you're the one-off that they have to deal with. So like I said, there's the rule of thumb, then there's the reality that it really, you can work around even the rule of thumb. But I thought at the time anyway that I wanted all my leases to end on January, February, you know, through October, November. No, October. So I only had 10 months worth of things, and then I could go on holiday and just not think about real estate, not think about a make ready, not think about leasing during my holidays with my family. That was my theory. Once you end up getting more than one or more than 10, 12 houses, now you're going to have double ups. You're going to have months where there's two people coming due. Now, listen to this carefully. Just because a bunch of people come due in the same month doesn't mean you'll have to do anything other than get them to sign a renewal, lease renewal. And that can be done over the internet now. There are software programs, AccuSign or whatever. I don't go in to sign anything anymore. They send me an AccuSign paper and I sign it and boom. It goes back to them. Only when something needs to be notarized do I actually physically sign something anymore. Very infrequently, right? So you can have your tenants. You can do this lease through AccuSign, or if you want, you can meet them. You may want to meet the people just to get a sense of who they are and put a face to a name or whatever. That's up to you. And you meet them at the house. They give you the initial deposit. You make sure the deposit clears before you let them move in. You don't take a check and then let them move in because that check could bounce. You make sure that money is cleared. So either give me a money order, a cashier's check, or if you're going to give me a check, then I got to take it to the bank and clear it before you can move in, right? So you figure out how you want to do it. If you want to move in today, we sign the lease, you give me the cashier's check, you give me the money order, then boom, I'll let you move in right there. Type of deal. There's all kinds of these tricks, by the way, and they're not tricks. They're just good business practices that you learn along the way. We accumulate them all and put them into a program and teach them all to you so you learn them very quickly. At this point, folks, once you overcome the fact that, you know, there's multiple things that start happening each month, you really start realizing that it's up to you to decide how much activity you want. Because I had up to 100 houses, still managed them all myself. Because most of the houses would only just renew their leases. They wouldn't leave. And that means I had very little time invested in any of them. Hope this helps out a little bit to clarify what we do in this business. And for the rest of you, remember this, it's not the money, it's the lifestyle. Have a wonderful day. We'll see you tomorrow.

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9: Welcome in. 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Of course, you could also catch the show on our live stream anywhere you scroll. If you'd like to get in touch with the program, you got some thoughts on game two, 719-247-1313. You could call or text into the show, or if you again are watching on the live stream, you can drop a comment right there. Couple of guests I want to let you know about. Excited about both of them. EJ Raddick of NHL Network will join me in less than 20 minutes to give his thoughts on the Avs Wild Series, and also take a look around the NHL as a whole. Corey Roldan of KKTV, who was in the building at Ball Arena last night, will give us the lay of the land from his perspective. And I would like to start with the Avs win as well. Will be a veritable cornucopia of sports topics, but largely based around this game. Who thought that we were going to get game one all over again about 5 minutes into that game? I did. Couple of goals, bang, bang, and I'm like, oh, my predictions, Jared Bednar's predictions, everybody else's predictions that we would get a lower scoring affair. It looked like they were going to be out the window. But I guess they just needed one last flurry to get it out of their system. And then what we got was, I think, as complete of a performance that we have gotten from the Colorado Avalanche in now six games of these playoffs. I thought that they controlled the game, and a good indicator of the success you're having is how your best players do, right? It's a cliche in sports. This time of year, you need your best players to be your best players. Well, Nathan MacKinnon was the best player on the ice last night. So that's one for the Avs. Had a goal and two assists. Gabriel Landeskog had 2 points. Marty Natchez had 2 points. And then on the other side, Kirill Kaprizov gets an early goal, but he ends up minus one for the game. Matt Boldy got nothing. Quinn Hughes was in a straitjacket all night. The Avs' best players were the best players on the ice last night, and you would be hard-pressed if you were ranking the best players in that game to come up with a Wild player higher than five or six down the list. Avs were cruising in that game. And then, as you might imagine, Minnesota pushed back. That desperation level went up. They had some dangerous opportunities there in the third period, and there was Scott Wedgwood getting the start again last night. Some conversation on this show and others about whether it was the time to put Mackenzie Blackwood into the game. Jared Bednar rolled with him one more time, and he looked like the Scott Wedgwood that we had seen throughout the Kings series. And we'll get more into Wedgwood specifically, but the reason he deserved to get another start, to be back in net even after giving up six goals in game one, was because of what we saw in the LA series. The guy had earned the right to get back in goal and to show that game one was an aberration. And I thought he did. He came up with two huge saves in that third period that could have completely swung the game. The first one was the Vladimir Tarasenko on that great feed from Mike McCarron. Made that stop. That was about 2 minutes into the third period. Right? And we've talked about how important the last 2 minutes, first 2 minutes of each period are, and how they can dictate the rest of the way that that period goes. Well, that was a huge stop to keep the score where it was. And then about 4 minutes later, an even better save, as Kirill Kaprizov was on the near post. The puck went across the face of goal. Wedgwood had to go completely across his crease to be able to keep that shot from going in. Now, Minnesota would make it more interesting there late in the game, but then they take a penalty. And that basically killed off any slim chances they had of coming back and winning that hockey game. So, I don't know. It's like Sean Payton, the head coach of the Denver Broncos, always talks about. You know, you're looking for that Shangri-La. You're looking for, from minute one to minute 60, the Avs to be clearly the better team. And it's just, when we talk about best performance or we talk about a complete game, we're not talking about every minute. Not at this point in the playoffs. Maybe that could have been possible in the LA series, but it wasn't going to be possible against a team like Minnesota, especially with the reality they were facing of what a 2-0 series deficit means. And with the skill that they have on that team, and Jared Bednar talked about it going into the series, their depth is underrated. Now, the Avs took their chances correctly to say, if we limit Hughes and we limit Boldy and we limit Kaprizov, we'll win that depth game. Nick Waugh popped up with the goal last night after, I think, that third line left something to be desired in game one. The Avs will win the depth game all day long. But that's not to say that Minnesota doesn't have any. And especially in that third period when Minnesota was throwing everything at the Colorado Avalanche, they looked the better team in stretches. And that's what you can expect. But when you zoom out and take the 60 minutes in its totality, the Avs were clearly the better team on the ice for the vast majority of it. And if you start rattling off the best players in that game, it's going to be Av before you get to a Wild player. And the icing on the proverbial cake here, the power play. Two power play goals in that game. Here's Jared Bednar on what he likes right now from his power play.
10: Everything. I liked it at parts of the Kings, you know, series as well. So, listen, it's much improved from the Olympic break on. You know, I know people look at our percentage on the year, and when you go 5 months with it being poor, that your percentage isn't going to climb that much. But it was 30% in March. We took a dip in April. It was pretty good against the Kings. We didn't score a bunch of goals. It's been dangerous, you know, more than not.
9: And to back up Jared Bednar with the numbers, 28% since the Olympic break. That is one of the five best power plays in the NHL. But where they really started humming, and it got to a level, if we're being fair, a level that was not sustainable. When you're scoring a power play goal on every third power play you're getting, that's ridiculous. But what did that coincide with? The acquisition of Nazem Kadri at the trade deadline. The difference that Nazem Kadri has made on that top power play unit cannot be understated. And the Avs' best player is the first one to point out that not only has Nazem Kadri made a significant difference, but it's why he believes that the Avs' power play will continue to be dangerous.
11: What we're doing is sustainable. I feel like we're generating a lot of chances, and they're not just some lucky goals. So, Nas has really helped us out, obviously, when he first came. And when he got hurt, trying to juggle it around again. But, you know, super smart player. But I think the five of us are really getting on the same page and trying to, have great communication. I think it's making us a little more comfortable out there.
9: And he mentions, you heard Jared Bednar talk about the dip that the Avs took in April. Well, the reason for the dip is what Nathan MacKinnon mentioned. Nazem Kadri got hurt. So there is a clear correlation between when the Avs power play has looked its best that we have seen it all season and Nazem Kadri being out there. And when the Avs are really going through it, I mean, 27th, 28th ranked power play in the league. Right before the Olympic break, I believe that was the timing of it. I said the Avs need more grinders on their power play because Nathan MacKinnon, Cale Makar, Marty Natchez, as skilled as they are, the other side of the coin is they can be a bit too much of a perfectionist, right? Looking for the absolute best opportunity. And struggling compounds that, right? Instead of, you know, mentally, you're struggling on the power play in part because you're looking for the perfect opportunity. And instead of it going the other way and saying, oh, we're just going to throw everything at it, we're just going to be flying around and see what happens, you almost go more the other way. You lean more into, well, we got to find the perfect shot because our power play isn't productive. So that's why I said they needed scrappier players on it, because that's the key. You got to have the middle of the ice and you got to be in the net front. That's what you got to do. And that requires physicality. That requires a grinder's mentality. And I think the Avs have actually brought some of that to this power play. But speaking to the embarrassment of riches they have, they've blended plenty of skill with it because Gabriel Landeskog has that in his game. I mean, the guys played on the third line. And then you add Nazem Kadri. And they got the two power play goals. One of them was Gabriel Landeskog finding a space right in the middle of the ice, right in front of Gustafsson in the Minnesota goal. They had nearly got another power play goal the exact same way. But you have Landeskog and you have Kadri, who have been on the third line quite a bit, that bring that physicality, that mentality that's blended well with their skill level. And it just... My thought with the power play is just, I'm going to take it as it comes. Right? Nathan MacKinnon says it's sustainable. We'll see. Because the results, quite frankly, were not there in the LA series. The process looked good. They did look dangerous to Jared Bednar's point, but the power play goals weren't happening. But the power play all along, you don't have to be 33%, but you can't be 12. If the Avs find a middle ground with everything else that they have, the goaltending, the defense, the depth, the best players in this series, they got enough without the power play being unstoppable. But getting those two, and also, by the way, killing off multiple Minnesota penalties, to me, again, was just the icing on the cake of what was, I think, start to finish, the best performance we've seen from the Colorado Avalanche. They were able to play their game. LA, they did a good job, but they were playing LA's game. And they were able to force through that because they're just much better than LA. In this series, I don't think that they can risk as much playing the way Minnesota wants to play. They're going to have to dictate the terms. And I thought last night they were able to do that. They were able to play their game while still not forgetting what they forgot in game one, which was the little details, the defensive side of the ice. And start to finish, it was their best. And I do fully expect Minnesota to come out with their best on Saturday. They might get a couple of key players back. That game's going to be at home. That building's going to be buzzing. I expect Minnesota maybe to put up their best performance of the series coming up on Saturday. But the Avs got the job done that they needed to. They have put Minnesota in a hole, that 2-0 series hole, that only 14% of teams in the history of the league have been able to dig out of. 719

0: state that we're not communicating. EJ, do I have you now?
1: Hello.
0: EJ, are you hearing me? Nope. I can't hear EJ. Oh boy. Live radio, right? We'll see if we can get connected with EJ Raddick momentarily here. This happened the last time that we had a NHL Network person on. So we'll try and see if we can't connect with EJ Raddick. In the meantime, let's get to the text line at 719-247-1313. This from Aaron says, what an awesome game for the Avs. My only complaint from the game last night was Subban and Messier, PK Subban and Mark Messier, kept talking about not about how great the Avs were playing, but how poorly the Wild were playing. Great teams make good teams look bad. The Avs are a great team. And I do think, especially, and it's not to say that Minnesota didn't make any mistakes last night. They certainly did. It was a far cry from the mistake-prone game we had in game one from both teams. But part, especially when I mention like Quinn Hughes and the ESPN commentators, Eric Johnson being one of them, they did a great job of showing how well the Avs were defending Quinn Hughes. And I think that's what Aaron is referring to there, is that the Avs made Minnesota look less than. And I think that was especially on the defensive side of things. I don't know, you know, Mark Messier, PK Subban, they played the game of hockey at a high level for a number of years. But I would respectfully say, maybe the mistakes that were made were the ones that led to goals. I'll give you a great example. Perfect example of this, where you have to acknowledge that Minnesota had a breakdown. It was on Gabriel Landeskog's power play goal. And it looks similar to, I'm trying to remember, was it game one against Minnesota or was it a game against LA? It might have been game four against LA. But where Nathan MacKinnon was inhabiting like the middle of the ice, and then at the last second, he kind of skated outward and nobody followed him, and the Avs were able to find him for a goal. It was that kind of same thing with Gabriel Landeskog. Like he was, you know, closer to the near post, trying to crowd that. Minnesota had him there, and then he just kind of slipped a little bit to the middle of the ice, and he was wide open. That's a mistake by Minnesota. That's not necessarily what the Avs were doing. That was the plan for the Avalanche, but Minnesota didn't do a good enough job defending. That's a Minnesota mistake. So if you want to look at a couple of the goals as being on Minnesota and the mistakes they made, then okay, we could discuss that. But the way that they defended Quinn Hughes, the way they defended Matt Boldy, even Kirill Kaprizov after he scored that opening goal, that was just the Avs, again, not getting the respect they deserve. And I get it, other fan bases, and I see this in the comment section on my Instagram with some of the videos that producer Ray has posted. You know, some other fan bases will get in there and like, Avs fans are so insufferable because, you know, we talk about how Nathan MacKinnon wasn't nominated for or wasn't a finalist for the most outstanding player in the league, and Scott Wedgwood was snubbed from the Vezina, and it's like, I get it. It feels like it's never enough. But this is a team that led the league in both goals scored and fewest goals allowed. And that second one is what is not talked about nearly enough. And even last night, I'm listening to some of the press conference with Jared Bednar, and it's like he's being asked about the idea that his team's not physical. And it wouldn't be asked if it didn't exist. But, like, why are we here still that people don't understand that the Avalanche are a physical bunch, that they're committed to the checking game, they're committed to the defensive side of the ice? It's not what they would love to do, but how many skilled teams would prefer to commit to the defensive side? When you have, like, if you're a Lambo, do you want to be driving through school zones and picking up your kids? No, you want to get on the highway and you want to fly around. Like, the Avs want to get out and fly around. They want to put up a ton of goals. They want to put up eight every single game, eight or nine. But they understand, and it's been a process, right? I think a seminal moment in this franchise's history, but also in the career arcs of this core, Makar, Landeskog, McKinnon, was that series in 2021 with Vegas. And you know the comments that Nathan McKinnon said after about how he's going into his ninth year and he hasn't won bleep. That was the frustration of the Avs being taught a valuable lesson, that the running gun, scoring a ton of goals, it's not how you win Stanley Cups. It's how you put yourself in position to have a good path like the Avs did this year. It helps, but once the playoffs begin, it's such a different animal, and that team had to go through that series against Vegas, which Vegas just completely understood what it took, and the Avs didn't, or at least didn't enough. And from that moment on, we've seen the Avs commit to playoff hockey and all that it entails. But that's why I say, like, why is that narrative still out there? If you've been watching this team since 2022 and beyond, that's all they talk about. It's all they talk about is the defensive side and limiting teams. And in a season where they led the league in the fewest goals allowed, that doesn't happen unless you are a physical team that commits to the checking game and defends well. But because when you think of the Avalanche, you think of McKinnon, you think of Makar, you think of high skill, you think of a wagon of an offensive team, and maybe it comes as a shock when you see how well the Avalanche can defend. So there were certainly mistakes on Minnesota's side. I don't think that they would classify it as their best performance. But on as far as Minnesota's best players, other than that early goal from Kaprizov being held off the board, that's, to Aaron's point, how good the Avs are defensively. 719-247-1313. Speaking of which, let's talk about a couple of guys that have helped the Avs become the team that has given up the fewest goals in the league. Scott Wedgwood getting back to his groove, and an Avalanche player actually recognized for his exploits on the ice. What a novel concept.
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2: We are tracking a very nice and mild end of the work week here on our Friday. Afternoon highs are expected to be in the 60s and 70s with plenty of sunshine. Looking into our weekend, that same trend continues for Mother's Day as well. With your KKTV 11 Alert weather, I'm meteorologist Josephine Sage.
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1: A traffic update from the KVOR Traffic Center.
4: Traffic's starting to pick up throughout Colorado Springs. We have two crashes to report, one on West Fillmore Street near the off-ramp on I-25. Also seeing another crash on North Powers Boulevard southbound by North Carefree Circle. Also seeing moderate to heavy volume along North Powers from Airport to Barnes Road, and seeing stop-and-go traffic along northbound I-25 due to construction in the area. I'm Ray Dominguez, and that's traffic.
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0: Switchbacks FC back at Widener Field this Friday night at 7, taking on Orange County SC. If you would like to go, I have a 4-pack of tickets for you. And you decide however you want to, Hunger Games style. Take your bribes. I'm just giving you the tickets. You do what you're going to do as far as deciding who comes with you. If you are the 13th texter to text Switchbacks and your name to 719-247-1313, you'll win a 4-pack of tickets to see the Switchbacks take on Orange County Friday night. Scott Wedgwood looked more like the Scott Wedgwood that you and I thought was snubbed as a Vezina Trophy finalist, giving up just 2 goals, as far apart in a game as they could be. He gave up the early one against Kaprizov, and then he gave up a late one that made things a little bit interesting, but ultimately Minnesota took a penalty shortly thereafter, and that killed any opportunity for them to actually come back. Here's Jared Bednar talking about his goaltender, Scott Wedgwood.
1: I felt like it was the right call to go back with him and give him that opportunity. I think he's earned it, and he did. You know, like, I thought there wasn't a guy on our roster that wasn't better tonight than the other night, and he certainly, like, he started from the goaltender out.
0: And the goal that he gave up to Kaprizov and the comment that Jared Bednar made there speaks to what most goalies are in today's NHL. Most goalies are merely an extension. I don't mean merely, but they're an extension of the team around them. You know, you and I grew up in an era where you had Hasek and Brodeur and Belfour and Waugh, and it was just so many teams had these goalies that could just almost operate independently of everything else going on the ice. The team in front of them could be lacking, but they would be bailed out repeatedly by their goaltender. How many games did Patrick Waugh save for the Colorado Avalanche? How important was Patrick Waugh in the Avs' 2 Stanley Cup teams? And you could say that about a number of guys. That number has dwindled. And now you have, by and large, a fraternity of goaltenders who are byproducts of their environment. And I can think of no better example than Scott Wedgwood. The reason Scott Wedgwood has become this is in large part because of the players he's playing with. I mean, if you're an NFL fan, you would label these goalies as system goalies. Right, just blindly. System goalies. They're really good because everything around them is good. But maybe they're not superb. Maybe they're not one of the most talented at their position. Now, that is a slight on most quarterbacks when you say it, and it's also a slight against most goalies. But we have to acknowledge that part of the reason why Scott Wedgwood has found this success with the Avalanche after all this time is because he's playing with this Avalanche team. Okay? That's not a knock on him. But when you are not, you know, you're not playing the role of fireman and you're not being thrown out there when the game's already out of reach, as Scott Wedgwood had to do so much of his career, if you're given an opportunity to be in the lineup night in and night out, and you're allowed to establish yourself with the supporting cast, this is how Scott Wedgwood becomes Scott Wedgwood. And it was a huge vote of confidence and a huge nod to what I just said from Jared Bednar to say, you know what, I'm going back to him. How many times in Scott Wedgwood's career did he get a start that went as bad as game one did? Right? Just in terms of the number of goals given up. And the coach of Scott Wedgwood say, I'm going back with him the next night. Hasn't happened a lot. But Jared Bednar trusts this guy. And just right along with that, he trusts the guys in front of him. They're going to be better, so Scott Wedgwood is better. And that is exactly what happened last night. And when you have that stability, when you have that supporting cast, because the Kirill Kaprizov goal was a egregious defensive breakdown by the Avalanche. They left Scott Wedgwood hanging out to dry. Like, just as the game was starting, it felt like. But once he got settled, once the Avs committed to the defensive side of things, Scott Wedgwood made all the saves that he should make. And then in the third period, when Minnesota came at the Avs with everything they had, and the Avalanche perhaps not being able to sustain the effort for 60 minutes, they let off the gas a couple of times. And then Scott Wedgwood took it upon himself to make two massive saves in the third period to keep the score where it was. The save on Tarasenko on the great feed from McCarron, and then helping deny Kirill Kaprizov on the near post, sliding clear across. Those are uncommon goalie saves. Those are not saves you're quote-unquote supposed to make. But because he was allowed to settle in the game, because he wasn't under constant duress, he was able to make those kind of saves. And any goalie in the league isn't going to make those kind of saves consistently for 60 minutes. So it looked more like the Scott Wedgwood of the LA series. And we got plenty of time to get into this. Yeah, I don't see Mackenzie Blackwood in game three. I mean, why? You have a chance to put your foot on the throat of Minnesota and take a 3-0 series lead. Why would you mess around? And this is not an anti-Mackenzie Blackwood. It took a very long time for me to come to the realization that the best goaltender for the Colorado Avalanche is Scott Wedgwood. So this is not an anti-Mackenzie Blackwood take. But you have six games now of the playoffs of Scott Wedgwood, and five of them have been very good. Right? And you have a chance to put Minnesota in a 3-0 hole. Not to mention the fact that Minnesota might be getting back Erickson Ek. They're going to be back at home. I think game three is going to be the best effort we've seen from Minnesota yet in this series. And it may hold up however much longer the series goes as their best effort. The risk associated with making that Mackenzie Blackwood's first start of the postseason is not a risk I'm willing to take if I'm Jared Bednar, as much as I and he believe in Mackenzie Blackwood. So we'll have to find another spot if Mackenzie Blackwood is going to get a start here. But Wedgwood was good. And to keep up with the theme of how this Avs team can actually defend, what is the great irony of award season? MacKinnon not recognized as one of the three most outstanding players in the league. Okay. That choice looked really good last night. Tell me what Macklin Celebrini did last night, by the way. Oh, nothing because he's not in the playoffs? Okay. I know. It's a regular season award. Still think Nathan MacKinnon should have been a finalist over Celebrini. But the great irony is that the first time in this award season as they roll out the finalists, the first finalists that the Avs have, defense. Brock Nelson being a finalist for the Selke Trophy, given to the best defensive forward in the league. I mean, isn't that ironic? I mean, we'll have to see what happens with the Norris Trophy and whether Cale Makar will be nominated. But Bednar doesn't get a nod. Nathan MacKinnon doesn't get a nod. But here is Brock Nelson for a team that supposedly can't play defense, nominated for the best defensive forward in the league. Deserved? Absolutely. But even I run down the postseason awards, and the Selke wasn't the one that I was honing in on for an Av to be up for that. But Brock Nelson deserves it. You know, dating back to the Stanley Cup year, it's been this constant, you know, mixing and matching and trying to find a second line center that is as much of a difference maker as Nazem Kadri was. I think they found him. It's just that Brock Nelson, the best of Brock Nelson, is not what we think of in terms of the impact Nazem Kadri made. I mean, we acknowledge Kadri's defending, but it was, what, he have like 85 points or something crazy like that? He hasn't even sniffed that number since. But it was the impact he made as a second-line center that produced points like a first-line center. But Brock Nelson, I could argue, has been as impactful as Kadri was if you just take into account his defensive game. He had a good offensive year, too. But it's been Brock Nelson's defense. So often being out on the ice when the other team's first line is out there. He's done a great job. So well-deserved for him being a finalist. I don't know that he's going to win the award, but certainly a deserved finalist there. I think we're coming up on the Norris Trophy tomorrow. Sometime this week, definitely. And then, of course, the Hart Trophy, a second opportunity for Nathan MacKinnon to get recognized as he so rightly deserves. More on Nathan MacKinnon's game coming up after the top of the hour. Take your thoughts at 719-247-1313. Avs, with a 5-2 win, take a 2-0 series lead over the Minnesota Wild. Game 3, again, I will bear repeating because you'll wake up, maybe not today, maybe tomorrow, definitely Friday, and go, where are the Avs and Wild? Gotta wait till Saturday. You can hear the game on Extra Sports 1300, or you can watch it at the Brass Tap on Bass Pro Drive. $3.50 pints of Coors Light, Coors Original, or Coors Banquet, Miller Lite, and Mountain Time. Sports, Spirits, Social, the Brass Tap. Been a fun time partnering with them. And yes, next week, give a little bit of a tease here. I will be doing this show from the Brass Tap next week before one of the Avs and Wild games. Asterisk, if necessary. So more details on that soon. But yes, be out at the Brass Tap doing the show live. Looking forward to it. In the meantime, shifting gears just a little bit, but just as important, let's talk about what you're actually putting in your body. 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As I said, after the top of the hour, we discuss that game and what a game it was for Nathan MacKinnon.

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1: Have several crashes to report on in Colorado Springs. Have one on northbound Powers Boulevard near Constitution Avenue. Significant slowing from crash activity and backups in the area. Also, we have one on Austin Bluffs Parkway heading towards Meadowland Boulevard. Another on Dublin Boulevard near Van Winkle Drive. And finally, one on northbound I-25 at exit 145 on Fillmore Street. So be cautious while driving in those areas. I'm Ray Dominguez, and that's traffic.
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11: You and I have never met, but I'm willing to bet that there is something you would like to do, but you feel like you can't. That it's too hard, that you don't deserve it. A colleague of mine recently told me about this new book called Brave Shift, 30 Mindset Changes to Transform Your Life. It's written by a woman named Michelle Carrer. Carrer says the one thing most people forget when they set a goal is to attach a reason to it. Having that reason is big, because when you don't want to do something that's necessary to reach your goal, you can go back to your reason to find the motivation you need. Try to frame your goal as something you want to achieve, as opposed to being a bad part of yourself that you want to change. That will make you more likely to succeed, as will asking for help. All of us need it, and it makes people feel good to help you achieve your goals. I'm Dr. Sanjay Gupta, helping you live a better life.
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18: Self-aggrandizing, superfluous nonsense.
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18: Welcome in. Shouts to those of you watching the show on social media. Anywhere you scroll, really, you can find this show. And while you are in the place that you scroll, if you don't mind liking, subscribing, following, doing all of those things, because, as I say, and people think I'm joking, I'm not joking. My self-esteem is directly tied to those kind of things. Likes, follows, not proud of it, but it's who I am. And it's too late for me to change. You could also drop a comment on the stream. Brandon, I'll get to yours comments coming up because there are some really good comments. You could also text into the show at 719-247-1313. Corey Roldan of KKTV 11 will join me next segment. He was in the building last night for that 5-2 win, so I'd love to get his thoughts on it. So I appreciate him taking some time coming up here shortly. So started the show with kind of team-wide my takeaway from last night's 5-2 win, and I think it's the best performance in totality that we have seen from the Avs in these playoffs. And perhaps there are a couple of theories that I have. See what you think. One is last night was possible because Jared Bednar, he may seem cool, calm, and collected. I don't think he's been cool, calm, and collected after game one. Not at least to the team. So I almost think that that performance in game two, the commitment to everything that it takes to win in the playoffs, was born out of there being so many things lacking in game one. So I think game one begat game two a little bit. The other part of it, Nathan MacKinnon. When Nathan MacKinnon looks like the best player in the world, the Avs usually are very good. And Nathan MacKinnon was doing everything last night. Yes, he had the goal. Yes, he had two assists. But how about the hits that he laid out? The one on Boldy, that I would have, I mean, Boldy got up and got back on side. I would have gotten up and went right to the locker room. I would have been like, I'm out. So credit to Matt Boldy for getting back up. But Nathan MacKinnon destroyed him on that hit. And that wasn't the only one. He put one on Quinn Hughes. And notice those two names. Boldy, Hughes. Two of probably, at worst, the four best players on the Minnesota Wild. Probably two of the three best. Throw Kirill Kaprizov in there. And here's Nathan MacKinnon, much like the Avs by extension, not known for the checking game. Not known for that physicality or doing it on the defensive side of things. And yet, when he does, the Avs are so much better. As Gabriel Landeskog will attest to.
20: We talk about it every time, but he's our driving force offensively. And tonight, you know, and really since the playoffs started defensively, he's been a beast as well. So, you know, you talk about my leadership, but I think Nate's leadership is something that goes a lot under the radar. Means a lot to our team.
18: And really, the difference on the ice between Gabriel Landeskog's leadership and Nathan MacKinnon's leadership is there's not a lot of difference. Because it's both about the physicality blended with the skill. You know Gabriel Landeskog and Nathan MacKinnon are highly skilled offensive players. But when they're throwing their body around and when they're getting in the mix, in skirmishes after the whistle and things like that. That resonates. And when Nathan MacKinnon does it, it resonates even more. Because that guy could do plenty for the Colorado Avalanche and not care at all about the other end of the ice. He could just do his thing, set up others for goals, score his own goals, and that would be fine. But when he's committed to that, and I think a difference between the two is consistency. I can't say that we see it all the time with Nathan MacKinnon like we do Gabriel Landeskog. And certainly we don't get the vocal leadership from Nathan MacKinnon that the Avs get from Gabriel Landeskog. But you don't think Nathan MacKinnon's taking some cues from his best buddy and said, if Gabriel Landeskog can throw his body around and commit to the checking game and be more of a two-way forward, so can I. And it will make us even better. Here's Jared Bednar on his assessment of his star player.
0: He was unbelievable tonight on both sides of the puck. The physicality, the defending details, the hunger to check pucks back in all three zones, and the speed and pace that he played with early in the game. It was like he was shot out of a cannon, right? So I thought that's one of his best games of the playoffs for sure. And, you know, it's not about production. You know, he's going to produce, but kind of reminds me of, like, he's just doing whatever it takes for our team to win, because that's what he wants the most.
18: And you know that to be the case with Nathan MacKinnon. Second time I'll bring up his comments following the 2021 loss to Vegas. I haven't won bleep. Dude just wants to win. And you think, well, everybody does. Sure about that?
21: You sure about that? You sure about that? You sure about that? That's why?
18: Because there is another team that we follow closely around these parts that is no longer in the postseason because maybe they don't want it as much as the team across from them. That is not an issue that the Avalanche deal with. Here's Nathan MacKinnon on why he was shot out of a cannon. Why was it one of his best games of the playoffs so far?
22: I don't know. I'm just excited to play. Playoff hockey is obviously the best time of year. Just excited and just trying to have a good start.
18: There is no person that there's a greater dichotomy in front of a microphone and away from it as Nathan MacKinnon. It is just so matter of fact. Like I'm excited. I'm happy. This is my happy place that I am in. And then he goes onto the ice and he's an absolute monster. And you've heard the legends of Nathan MacKinnon when it comes to his teammates' diet. Like, this dude just, he wants to win everything. And he played like it last night. He was so good. And now you would say unequivocally, with Connor McDavid knocked out, this is the best player left in the NHL playoff. The gap between him and Connor McDavid has closed over the years. So as long as McDavid's still around, you have that debate. But Connor McDavid's out. This is the best player that we have in the Stanley Cup playoffs. And he absolutely showed that last night. And then you get Gabriel Landeskog. Not to be outdone, Gabriel Landeskog himself had a very good game. It's not, the games that Gabriel Landeskog has are not as loud as Nathan MacKinnon. When Nathan MacKinnon's on his game and Nathan MacKinnon is hunting, like you can't take your eyes off of him. You don't lose him for a second. You are acutely aware of every time he is on the ice. With Landeskog, you don't notice it as much. There's a little bit more subtlety to his game. And then at the end of the night, you look and you're like, guy had 2 or 3 points. And as much as Nathan MacKinnon might be the best player left in the Stanley Cup playoffs, early bid for Gabriel Landeskog being the Conn Smythe winner. He was arguably their best player in the LA series and he's been incredibly productive and impactful through 2 games against Minnesota. There are a lot of people in consideration. Didn't hear a ton from Cale Makar last night, but he's been key in the last 3 games before that for the Colorado Avalanche. So there's certainly a discussion, but Gabriel Landeskog's in that discussion. And he picks up another 2 points last night. Here's Nathan MacKinnon doting on his good buddy and teammate.
22: It's just a void you can't fill. We waited a long time for him to come back, and it was worth the wait. I think every month he got better this season. It's a lot of time to come back from. And I think obviously as a person, just a human, awesome to have around.
1: That's enough.
22: Yeah. He's one of my good friends, so makes me happy to see him every day, and I think it makes the whole team happy. So,
18: Gabriel Landeskog chiming in with the that's enough. Both incredibly humble, do not like talking about themselves, but will go at length. I mean, that's as much as Nathan MacKinnon. That's the longest answer Nathan MacKinnon has given to any question in a very long time. But you see the dynamic between those two, and they've been through a lot, right? Nobody wants to think about the dark days, but both of them were a part of the dark days of this franchise, the lowest of the low points, but also the highest of the highs. So Gabriel Landeskog was incredibly impactful last night. And one other player, let's just make it a clean sweep here of guys. I guess Landeskog was on the second line again last night, but another top six guy. How about Marty Natchez? Now Marty Natchez has joined the chat. He had a couple of points last night, and on Twitter, I see Carolina fans like wondering if he's even the same person. And the story of the Carolina Hurricanes is that they are a team that is tremendous throughout the regular season, look to be a wagon, but have not been able to find the right formula to get them to win a Stanley Cup. And Marty Natchez, to be fair, was a part of that. But now in Colorado, a place that has drank from Lord Stanley's cup, that knows what it takes to win, can impart on players like Marty Natchez what they need to do in order to win. Here's Jared Bednar on that transformation for Marty Natchez.
0: Just because something's true one day doesn't make it true the next, you know, and especially over time. Marty's put in a lot of hard work to be a trusted player on our team defensively. It's one of the talks we had when he got here and a handful of times after that. If you're going to play with Nate and play against the opposition's best guys every night, I got to be able to trust you or you can't play there, no matter how good you are offensively, right? So he buys into that. The style, the players he plays with, it's important that he's on that line because he helps him a lot. And his game has grown, you know. So I just I think those criticisms now are invalid.
18: And notice he mentioned playing with Nathan MacKinnon. Right? He's never played with a player like Nathan MacKinnon. Not many guys in the NHL have had that opportunity. And I just, I wonder, it has to be a part of the decision made by Chris McFarland last year. I mean, whenever you make a trade, you are projecting what a player can be with you. It's not just on what they already are, it's what they still could become. And I got to imagine Chris McFarland kind of had that thought of, you know, putting Marty Natchez maybe in a more supporting cast member role than maybe he was in Carolina, playing with Nathan MacKinnon routinely could bring this out. And Jared Bednar saying it was a conversation when they brought him in of what he needed to do to get with the program that the Avs have. And now you're sitting here, Mikko Rantanen not in the postseason. Marty Nature is still playing, contributing. I'm not gonna go down the road of trashing Mikko Rantanen and acting like this guy wasn't a keystone member of a team that won a Stanley Cup. Okay, that's not what this is about. This is just

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1: No. The Marty Natchez, always the fourth player you mention with the Colorado Avalanche at best. Never any higher than that. He was incredibly impactful, too, as the Avs win 5-2 and take a 2-0 series lead against the Minnesota Wild. Corey Roldan of KKTV was in the building last night. Did he think we were going to get another gong show about 5 minutes in? He'll join me next on 740 KVOR and Extra Sports 1300.
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3: We have a disabled semi northbound I-25 north of Colorado Avenue. It's blocking left shoulder. We still have those crashes on Austin Bluffs Parkway heading towards Meadowland Boulevard as well. Also seeing some slowdowns on North Union and also on Mark Shuffle Road. I'm Ray Dominguez. That's traffic.
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17: You know, one of the weirder things I've seen on social media lately is parents feeding their babies butter. Like whole sticks of butter. They swear that it helps them feel fuller after meals and get a good night's sleep, among other things. There's actually something to this. You know, butter is full of fat, which a rapidly growing infant needs, but eating butter all the time results in, quote, boxing out other important nutrients they need as well. Spokesperson for the Academy of Nutrition and Dietetics told us she recommends half a teaspoon to a teaspoon melted and then added to a puree. Or as they get older, you can drizzle oil or melted butter over cooked vegetables, she told us. We never say just give butter by itself, and it's not the only source of fat she would recommend. Avocados, hummus, fish, they are great sources of fat as well, and also great foods to introduce. I'm Dr. Sanjay Gupta, helping you live a better life.
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4: Everything moving at posted speeds with no reports of any stalls or accidents. Roads are slippery, though, so make sure you're being careful. Springs to Denver, 1 hour and 10 minutes. Pueblo to the Springs, just 41. I'm Score Jets Traffic.
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0: Avs take game two, 5-2, and now they await their first game in St. Paul. Not Minneapolis, but I hear that those two cities are closely intertwined. Game three is on Saturday. Joining me now to discuss is the man that was in the building last night. He wasn't the only one, but he's the most important one. Corey Roldan of KKTV 11. How was it last night, buddy?
1: Electric. Different from Sunday. A lot less of that goal horn being heard on Tuesday night, but really electric game from really the first period. We thought it would be the same when the Wild tied the game at one apiece, but a really dominating effort by this Colorado Avalanche team that shows why they're the President's Cup winners and maybe could be one of the best teams of all time.
0: Six games in, unequivocally their best performance, or did you like something in the LA series more?
1: No, it's their best performance, all three levels. Offensively, the way that they move the puck, special teams on the power play, that's the best the power play has looked in the postseason in a long time. That first power play goal with Gabe Landeskog, Nathan MacKinnon, Marty Natchez, Cam O'Carr, it looked like it was tic-tac-toe. It looked like the puck was on a string. The penalty kill was great. Wedgewood, I liked how Wedgie was bounced back and that the Avs trusted him to make the start again, unlike Minnesota. And then also the physicality. Physicality to me was the biggest thing at the end of the game, Ryan. Seeing Nathan MacKinnon, your best player, maybe the best player in the world, bully Quinn Hughes and Matt Boldy, and the Wild doing nothing about it, that tells me everything about the series right now. If that would happen to Nathan MacKinnon, Gabe Landeskog, or Valerie Nichushkin, or Brock Nelson, somebody would make sure they would stand up for Nate. Nobody stood up for their, arguably, their best two players.
0: And that's a great point you make, because obviously this series is not over, but... But this was supposed to be the more physical team, right? Minnesota, what was supposed to be, and game one, to be fair, nobody was physical. Game two, it was certainly the Avs that looked the more physical team.
1: And they took Quinn Hughes, who's the most electric player on that team, out the ball game. They were pressuring him. Gabe Landeskog was hitting him early and often. Quinn couldn't really playmake like he did in game number one. I thought that was a big difference defensively besides Scott Wedgewood was the physicality that the Avs played with. And that offense right now, 12 different players scoring, Ryan, an NHL record through two games in the Stanley Cup playoffs. 16 out of 18 skaters having a point in the series. It's the depth, and it's also Nathan MacKinnon, who has 6 points in two games. It's also Cale Makar, but it's the depth this team is playing with right now. They're 6-0 for a reason. They were the President Cup winners for a reason, and you saw every bit of that last night.
0: I know this isn't going to sit well with Jared Bednar or any coach, really, because the things coaches love to do is coach, right? So they want... not at the expense of winning, but they would like some things to tweak or improve upon as it goes on. As you listen to Jared Bednar, you listen to some of the players, is there something in their game that they think they could get more of moving forward?
1: I think they can play a little bit better defensively. While I thought it was good, there were still some chances. I thought they played better in front of the net, making sure rebounds weren't happening. I think defensively you can certainly play better. I had a criticism of the third line after the Kings series. The third line's been incredible. Nicholas Waugh has been great. So I would just say defensively, the penalty kill's been awesome. Power play has been so terrible this year. It's 3 out of 7 power play goals in this series, and that is so much better than what we've seen. But hey, how about we get a game where it's 3 for 3, a game where it's 2 for 2, and you are perfect on the power play, right? I think it could come because the way that they're passing it, was so frustrating watching them during the season that they were overthinking. They're not overthinking. I just think it's speed and finding the opportunities right now, which is great. So I would say clean up a little bit defensively. Wedgie could play a little bit better. And then I would say let's go perfect power play.
0: I mean that's a high bar, but that's where we're at with the Avs'
1: I mean,
0: top
1: like,
0: two
1: I don't know
0: assistants.
1: what else you're gonna go for.
0: I don't know either. And I said this yesterday, like at some point adversity is going to hit them. Like it's just natural. It's going to. Not that I doubt that this team can get through it. I don't know where that when that happens. And in
1: Maybe
0: Minnesota,
1: they go up 2-0, right? Maybe they go up 3-0, and then you have to respond off of that. Maybe
0: But is
1: you're
0: that going? But is that going to? I mean, we know it's going to happen. When? Because I kind of thought last night with the, the goalie switch and the history of teams that go down 2-0 in a series, it's not good. I thought that the desperation level for Minnesota would go up, and I think it did in some ways, but it didn't show out. And the one thing we have to remember, because Gary Bettman's playoff seeding formula is ridiculous, this might be
1: is.
0: at the
1: That's what I was
0: worst.
1: about to say. If they sweep this, Ryan, they should sweep next round. They should go 12-0 in the Western Conference playoffs against
0: I mean,
1: Vegas.
0: this is supposedly, and let's give them their flowers, okay? They proved out through 7 games they're better than Dallas. Now they're the second best team in the NHL going up against the best team in the NHL, and we're at a 2-0 series. I know adversity is going to hit at some point. I just don't know when it is, and I don't think anybody's rooting for it. It's just we've watched enough playoffs to know adversity will strike at some point. Maybe it's game three on
1: Yes.
0: Saturday.
1: I don't think it's going to be a sweep thinking about it. I just don't want it to become a series again if I'm the Avs.
0: And
1: You have to win one.
0: that's a great point because that's where the adversity comes in. If the Avs take game three, losing game four is not adversity, right?
1: Yes.
0: I would even argue
1: If
0: losing game
1: you lose
0: three is an
1: game three,
0: adversity.
1: game four becomes really important.
0: Sure, but that's not adversity. Like the Avs have put themselves in a position that it would take quite a bit from Minnesota to make things really adverse and put the Avs in a tight spot. We'll see what happens on Saturday, and let's not forget too that Minnesota might be getting at least Joel Eriksson
1: Yes.
0: back, and maybe more than that. So we'll see what happens. As far as the goalies go, I mean, we knew early in the day that Minnesota was switching. We thought early in the day the Avs weren't. What was the conversation in your circles at Ball Arena about the decisions from those two teams, one for Bednar to stick with Wedgewood and for Minnesota to go to Gustafson? I saw a theory floated online that the Avs baited Minnesota into switching. That's like that Sean Payton stuff. I'm not subscribing to that.
1: DJ McCarthy, yeah.
0: Right. But what
1: Another
0: were the
1: Minnesota team,
0: conversations
1: maybe.
0: like around the goalie decisions from these two teams?
1: So I had no doubts that they were sticking with Wedgie. What I heard from Jared Bednar is that he wanted to give Scott Wedgwood another chance to redeem himself. The way he played during the regular season and also in the first round of the playoffs, he kind of felt like that was a fluke, and it turned out to be right. Mackenzie Blackwood also hasn't played the best during practice recently. I know that they say that they still trust Blackwood, and he's a very serviceable goaltender. I believe Wedgie was first in save percentage. Blackwood was fifth or sixth this season. So the talk was that they were going to give Wedgie a chance to redeem himself, which he did. Where Minnesota, it kind of felt desperate almost a little bit, because Jasper won you a playoff series against a really talented Dallas Stars team. You come into Colorado short rest and you give up 9 goals. Yeah, it was bad, but did Gus play that much better?
0: I mean, no, I didn't. I mean, the numbers say he did. I haven't looked at the, you know, the analytics on it, but I don't know that Gustafson made any save where I went, that's, you know, like the two that Scott Wedgwood made in that third period. The first one where he stopped Tarasenko, I think it was like 2 minutes into the third period, and then the one later where Kaprizov was on the near post and he had to slide across. I didn't see any of those kind of saves from Gustafson, and I think that's what John Hines was kind of hoping, that he may get one or two of those throughout the game.
1: I will say Wedgie scared me a few times last night. He gets way too out sometimes on a power play sliding. And if those rebounds had bounced back, the Wild could have had some opportunities. Something to look out for there. One point I do want to make on this Avalanche team, that just talking to them, Gabe Landeskog, they're zoned in, man. You talk about that adversity. I think this is a team that wants to put the foot on the throat of the Wild. They don't want to let them get back in. They know the opportunity that they have, and they're in almost killer mode. Nathan MacKinnon kind of showed you that last night. I talked about the physical hits, talked about offensively. They smell blood. They're a shark and they smell blood.
0: Whatever the opposite of that is, the Denver Nuggets, what is your most important opinion going into this offseason for the Denver Nuggets?
1: They got to get that fight back. They got to get their dog back, right? And that was never a question under Michael Malone. When I see Nikola Jokic fighting at the end of games and fighting in game 6, right, and nobody else is coming back to defend him. I know Aaron Gordon wasn't on the court, and that would be that guy. Mm-hmm. You need to have some dog. And you also need somebody to take the pressure off of Nikola Jokic. He didn't play typically like Jokic did, right? But 28, 10, and 14 should be enough most of the time. Mm-hmm. I don't know what that looks like. I don't think you're going to get a lot for Christian Brown or Aaron Gordon. So maybe you do have to look at trading Jamal Murray, who has had a career year, was really good until that series. But Minnesota wanted it more. Mm-hmm. Minnesota wanted it more. And that shocked me after they came into your house 2 years ago and won game 7 because they wanted it more. Yeah. And when I saw Nikola Jokic, dude, I mean, it was 5-on-1 several times.
0: Mm-hmm.
1: 5-on-1. And that it shouldn't be your best player doing that.
0: It's going to be a long offseason for that basketball team, but it seems like we're going to have. I said two things the day after. I think you and I are of like mind. Everything you said, I fully co-sign. I said the two ways that you can realistically do it. Not bring back David Adelman, which they've already apparently decided they are going to bring him back. And the other is trade Jamal Murray. And I've been quick to point out, it's not, and you mentioned it, the season he had. This is not as much about, you know, any deficiencies Jamal Murray has. It's almost like, in a way, he has to be sacrificed for the greater good. Like, who are you, to your point, Christian Brown has zero trade value. Aaron Gordon might have some, but you just mentioned it. Sure. Like, that dog is Aaron Gordon, so you don't want to lose him necessarily. I think you just, you're faced with not a lot of players that you can remake the team in the way you need to. I think Jamal Murray's that guy. So it's not bringing back David Adelman, which 0-for-1, and trading Jamal Murray. I don't know what else you could realistically do to make us sit here in October and go, this Nuggets team feels different.
1: So I agree. You need more shooters and more defenders. How do you get that? You got to trade a good asset.
0: Yep. You got to trade somebody. You know, Detroit. I look at the Eastern Conference. I look at an Orlando. I look at a Detroit. Even though Detroit's still playing, in Toronto, and I say Jamal Murray would fit very well. They need Cade Cunningham needs another score. Toronto could use a score. Again, it's not that Jamal Murray all of a sudden is a bad player, but it's they have something. The Nuggets have something that these teams need. Boston maybe even. They have something that the Nuggets need. Feels like a few Eastern Conference teams would be a good trade partner. How about Derek White back in the state of Colorado? I mean,
1: he's a great, gold medalist, two-way player, shoots, can defend 100%. I'm okay with that.
0: Yeah. We'll see what they do. Word on the street is the Nuggets are going to meet with people like you and I here shortly. So we'll see what their plans are.
1: Get us on the payroll.
0: Yeah. We'll see what comes of all of that. Corey, really appreciate you stopping by. What do you got on tap? You got like a three-day break here from the Avs. Oh, you got 5:30 and 10 tonight.
1: So 5:30, we're talking about Scott Wedgwood's performance, basically everything we just talked about, also the power play being the biggest difference of the series so far. In my opinion, at 10 o'clock, it's Nathan MacKinnon setting the tone. It's the dog. And then all the crazy stats that 14 goals in two games and 16 skaters out of 18 scoring a point. So all offense at 10, defense and power play at 5:30.
0: There you go. Corey, thanks for this, buddy.
1: I appreciate you, brother.
0: Yep, you too. That is Corey Roldan, KKTV 11, joining me here on Drive Time Sports. Yeah, I think we all have kind of the same idea when it comes to the Denver Nuggets. Do the Nuggets have the same thought as we do? We're all in agreement here. What do they think? Already retaining David Adelman, reportedly. Don't know if they're of the same mind. 719-247-1313. Some of your thoughts after this.
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3: We are going to remain dry for the rest of our Friday into this evening. We start to cool things down. Our lows will drop back to the 40s for many of us out the door Saturday morning. With your KKTV 11 Alert Weather, I'm Chief Meteorologist Sydney Jackson.
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2: 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A traffic update from the KVOR Traffic Center.
6: Looks like that disabled semi that was blocking the left shoulder of northbound I-25 North Colorado Avenue has been cleared. All lanes have been open. And now reports of a crash on Voyager Parkway north of Briargate Parkway. There's an unknown blockage in the area. And we are still having those slowdowns on North Union Boulevard and slowdowns on Mark Shuffle Road. I'm Ray Dominguez, and that's traffic.
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12: You know, I watched a video the other day about kids getting landlines at home. We haven't had a landline in my house in I can't even tell you how long. But seeing these parents about my age being teleported back to their own childhoods, a simpler time before screens, was really powerful. And as for the kids, they sat and had conversations with their grandparents without multitasking or being distracted by a screen. I thought this was a great way to have kids stay in touch with family members and friends without getting sucked into the smartphone era too young. Of course, you need other people close by to hop on board as well if this is something that's going to work. Perhaps most important, I realized, these relics can be a great conversation starter with your children. You can talk about what it really means to be connected in this day and age. Things have changed a lot. I'm Dr. Sanjay Gupta, helping you live a better life.
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0: Mother's Day. 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Avs win 5-2. We'll get more into my thoughts on the subject coming up after the top of the hour. First, as promised, Brandon, I want to get to a couple of your thoughts that you've dropped on the stream watching on X. Says, is this the most dominant team Colorado has had? I think our third line can beat Montreal starters, Ryan. I think this team wins in seven versus the 0-1 team. Well, I will say I was already – I said this at the end of the regular season. On paper, this is the best team the Avalanche have had in the salary cap era. I don't know if anything, if I'll look at any Avs team on the same level that I look at their second Stanley Cup winning team. That team was ridiculous. But it was built under a different set of financial rules. The fact that the Avalanche have been able to put together this team, that Chris McFarland has been able to put together this team with a hard salary cap, is remarkable. And look, he took some risks. Trading Mikko Rantanen was a risk. But now you have Marty Natchez and Jack Drury from that trade who are contributing in a big way. As fourth line, I know you mentioned the third line, but the fourth line, I think, is giving Minnesota all sorts of problems. And Jack Drury's on that line. You bring back Nazem Kadri. You make the trade for Brock Nelson, who today is a finalist for the Selke Trophy given to the best defensive forward in the NHL. Wedgwood, Blackwood, the list goes on. While retaining, by the way, Landeskog, MacKinnon, Makar, this team on paper is better than any other Avs team. I'm not going to say the 0-1 team. So I disagree with you on that one, respectfully. But on paper, better than their Stanley Cup team of 2022, which is the bar, right? In this era of Avs hockey, that is the bar. They are better on paper than that team. But the only way that they will truly be considered better than that team is if they win a Stanley Cup. Not every franchise has that as the bar that you...
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6: Looks like that disabled semi that was blocking the left shoulder of northbound I-25 North Colorado Avenue has been cleared. All lanes have been open. And now reports of a crash on Voyager Parkway north of Briargate Parkway. There's an unknown blockage in the area. And we are still having those slowdowns on North Union Boulevard and slowdowns on Mark Shuffle Road. I'm Ray Dominguez, and that's traffic.
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12: You know, I watched a video the other day about kids getting landlines at home. We haven't had a landline in my house in, I can't even tell you how long. But seeing these parents about my age being teleported back to their own childhoods, a simpler time before screens, was really powerful. And as for the kids, they sat and had conversations with their grandparents without multitasking or being distracted by a screen. I thought this was a great way to have kids stay in touch with family members and friends without getting sucked into the smartphone era too young. Of course, you need other people close by to hop on board as well if this is something that's going to work. Perhaps most important, I realized, these relics can be a great conversation starter with your children. You can talk about what it really means to be connected in this day and age. Things have changed a lot. I'm Dr. Sanjay Gupta, helping you live a better life.
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0: 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Anywhere is fine. I'm good. I just appreciate you tuning in on a daily basis to this program. If you would allow me to return the favor and have you on this program, you could text into the show at 719-247-1313, or you could just drop a comment on the live stream, and I will get to your thoughts throughout this hour. And perhaps these three stories that all have a very distinct Avalanche theme to them are what you want to talk about today. They are the three stories driving the show.
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0: Yes, these are all about Game 2, so let's start with the big picture of last night as story number one.
27: 35 seconds to go in the power play. Landeskog in the corner. Now it's Kadri again all the way through. McKinnon! He scores! The Mac attack is back, Jack! The second power play goal of the game for the Avalanche. Nathan McKinnon has his 59th career goal in the Stanley Cup playoffs. And the lead is now 3. It's 4-1 Colorado.
0: The incomparable Connor McGehee on the call for Altitude Sports, as heard on Extra Sports 1300. We did not get a repeat of Game 1, although early on it looked that way. Couple of early goals, and we're like, is this going to be the same thing? It was not. The game settled down. Both teams settled in, especially the Avalanche, and it turned into what has to be deemed the most complete Avalanche performance of these playoffs. Six games in, none of which the Avalanche have lost. We're now talking about their best performance. That is a little scary if you're a team remaining in this Stanley Cup bracket. But I thought that the Avalanche had it going in every phase of their game. And what stands out to me most, and it's something Jared Bednar continues to harp on, and I still don't think everyone has quite caught up to this, the Avalanche can defend. In fact, today, maybe something will change now because Brock Nelson was named a finalist for the Selke Trophy, given to the best defensive forward in the league. This team had Matt Boldy, had Quinn Hughes, and other than the one time they let Kirill Kaprizov get away, they had all three of those guys in straitjackets. Completely took them out of it. And a good indication of whether something is your best performance is how your best players do. McKinnon, 3 points. Landeskog, 2 points. Natchez, 2 points. Minnesota, Kaprizov, 1 goal, was a minus one. Boldy, Quinn Hughes, nothing. The Avalanche, as if the four games against L.A., and I guess I understand, right? And I don't mean to keep bringing up L.A. and rubbing salt in the wound or anything like that if you're a Kings fan, but Minnesota's different than L.A. So I guess I kind of understand where there would be a healthy amount of skepticism regarding the way that the Avalanche defend going from them doing it against L.A., to doing it against Minnesota. That's fair. Game two should have been a signal to anybody watching that this Avs team can defend. They did, I will remind you, give up the fewest goals of any team in the National Hockey League this year. They've been doing it all year. I get it. Expectations go up. Playoffs are different. Now it's Minnesota. It's not LA. But against Minnesota, a team that is in the mix for the second best team in the league, they just knocked off Dallas. You got Carolina on the other side. But you got Carolina, Colorado, Minnesota. Those are the three best teams in the NHL. Let's not forget how Gary Bettman sets up these playoffs. The Avalanche, I thought, controlled the vast majority of that hockey game against, at worst, the third best, maybe the second best team in the league. And they can play this way. They can continue to play this way. They showed it in the LA series. But there is one player above all others that stood out to me, and he is the subject of story number two.
2: We talk about it every time, but he's our driving force offensively. And tonight, you know, and really since the playoffs started, defensively he's been a beast as well. So, you know, you talk about my leadership, but I think Nate's leadership is something that goes a lot under the radar. Means a lot to our team.
0: That is Avalanche captain Gabriel Landeskog talking about Nathan MacKinnon. I mentioned the 3 points he had, the goal, the two assists. But what most people are talking about today is the hits he put on Quinn Hughes and Matt Boldy. When Nathan MacKinnon is as committed to being a two-way forward as Gabriel Landeskog is, that's what makes the Avalanche petrifying. And having 29 charging at you is scary. But Nathan MacKinnon, and I don't, And he's never going to be able, he's never going to vocalize what it is. Because Nathan McKinnon, very brief, very to the point, he talked about how excited he was for the playoffs. But when Nathan McKinnon is unleashed up and down the ice, there's nothing as an opposing team you want to deal with less than Nathan McKinnon committed to both ends of the ice. And we have to be fair, he's not always as committed on the other end of the ice as a Gabriel Landeskog would be. But man, when they get it, that's where you see a team controlling things from almost beginning to end. The hits that he put on Hughes, and especially Matt Boldy, bone-rattling. That's what takes the Avalanche from an elite team to, I don't know how you beat this team. And I think that's kind of the sentiment today. How do you beat this Avs team? When Nathan McKinnon is doing that, when he is committed to both ends of the ice, when he is delivering as much punishment to opposing skaters as he is opposing goaltenders, I don't know how you do. Will we get Nathan McKinnon every single game the rest of the way with as much responsibility as on him to produce goals? Maybe not. But anytime that version of Nathan McKinnon and that level of commitment up and down the ice is had, you're not beating the Avs. You're just not. So now let's throw in Nathan McKinnon to the early Conn Smythe conversation, because he was good in game one. He was brilliant in game two, and every bit the beast Gabriel Landeskog described him as. Let's go to story number three.
6: I felt like it was the right call to go back with him and give him that opportunity. I think he's earned it, and he did. You know, like, I thought there wasn't a guy on our roster that wasn't better tonight than the other night, and he certainly, like, he started from the goaltender out.
0: Jared Bednar patting himself on the back, perhaps quietly, for going back to Scott Wedgwood for game two. And to Jared Bednar's point, the guys in front of them were better, and lo and behold, Scott Wedgwood was better. And I think it was perfect complementary hockey. We talk about this in football all the time, right? The three phases of the game playing into one another, setting each other up for success, right? You go three and out and a drive deep in your own territory. You got to punt it away. Now you're putting your defense in a difficult position. The Avalanche put Scott Wedgwood in a tough spot in game one, and he could not rise above it. But they put him in a much better spot, other than letting Kirill Kaprizov get free early in that game. They set up Scott Wedgwood for success. And then when Minnesota made their final push in that third period, Scott Wedgwood, because he was more comfortable, he was under less duress, was able to come up with those plus saves that helped keep the game where it is. The save he had on Tarasenko, who received a great pass, and Scott Wedgwood was able to stop him. And then about 4 minutes later, it was Kirill Kaprizov just chilling on the near post, Scott Wedgwood having to go clear across the crease and being able to make that stop. Coincidentally, it was those saves happened right after Eric Johnson, Bob Wischusen on the ESPN call, talked about how once in a while you need your goaltender to make some big saves to help you win a game. And then right on cue, boom, boom, Scott Wedgwood made the best two saves of the night to keep Minnesota down and to keep them from coming back in that game. He's not the, you know, he's not Patrick Waugh. He's not Dominic Hasek. He is emblematic of where goaltending is in the NHL today. They are extensions of the team in front of them. When that's right, you have a chance to get some pretty special goaltending. And I thought, especially in the third period, the Avs got that from Scott Wedgewood as he makes 29 of 31 shots. Now, this will be a conversation. I don't know how much of one. I think I can kind of start and end it right here. If last night wasn't the night for Jared Bednar to give Mackenzie Blackwood a look, Saturday isn't. I think you go right back to Wedgewood. This is a team, and Corey Roldan of KKTV brought this up in our conversation in the last hour. I think it's a phenomenal point. I just think this team is, he said they're locked in, but I'll take it one step further. This team is, as cliche as it sounds, is on a mission. And when you're on a mission, you don't want to mess around with any of these games. Mackenzie Blackwood, as good as he has been throughout the regular season, and as much as Jared Bednar trusts the guy, there is a level of risk associated with putting him back in at any point. There just is. I don't think this Avs team wants to incur that risk for even game three when they're leading 2-0. I think they want to keep their foot on the gas, their foot on the throat, whatever imagery you want to use. Scott Wedgewood has been awesome in 5 of the 6 playoff games the Avalanche have played. I expect him to be in goal for game 3 because I think that the Avs very much want to take a 3-0 lead. They don't want to give Minnesota any life. And the goaltender that's going to give them the best chance to do that is Scott Wedgewood. Maybe they could win game 3 with Mackenzie Blackwood. Why even have that be a question? You gave Wedgewood a chance to bounce back after game 1. He did. Give him the net in game 3. Find a different spot to get Blackwood in there if you want. I don't think it's game 3. 719-247-1313. Take your thoughts on the 3 stories that are driving the show. You can also comment on the live stream if that's how you are consuming today's show. We'll continue on with Drive Time Sports right after this.
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8: Volume starting to pick up throughout Colorado Springs. We got a heavy stop and go traffic on northbound I-25 from the Tejon Street exit up and past the Fillmore Street exit. We also have a few accidents to report. One on southbound Voyager Parkway, north of Briargate Parkway, unknown blockage in the area. Also have one on North Academy Boulevard at Austin Bluffs Parkway, causing some major slowdowns. And finally, we got one on Powers Boulevard approaching Constitution Avenue. I'm Ray Dominguez. That's traffic.
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Celebrate Memorial Day weekend in Old Colorado City with Territory Days. It's a big deal around these parts if you're new to the area. And I will be out there some weekend, some part of the weekend. Keep you updated on that. But any day of those three would be a good day to go out to Territory Days later this month. SoCal Dave checking in on the text line at 719-247-1313 says, "Hey, Ryan, four-day break for the Avs. Why? Because of poor planning on Minnesota's part?" It's what it is. They have events going on. That's the way I understand it. I think one is some kind of kids concert and one's something else. I don't know. Rodeo, maybe. But that's what I have heard. That's the reason why the arena in St. Paul will not host hockey until Saturday, which that's weird considering they are the state of hockey. You would think they'd even set aside the dates for the potential that their hockey team would be playing. But that's what I heard. I don't love it. I'm very much someone that wants to keep the momentum going. Not momentum necessarily like the Avs, you know, sustaining momentum from game two, but just the momentum of the postseason. Right? The every other day thing. And I get it, during the playoffs, they're going to stretch it out a little.

0: little bit, give you 2 days between games when the scene shifts to another city. I don't like it, but I understand it. But getting a rhythm, sustain the momentum, I like that. And waiting till Saturday to play game three, especially with where this series is. Like, I don't know which fan base hates it more. Honestly. Is it Colorado because you're waiting, you're excited with what the Avs are doing, you want to see him back on the ice, you want to see him try to put Minnesota, you know, deep in the ground, as one of the drops on Jim Rome would say? Or is it Minnesota because the first two games have gone the way it is and you're dying for your team to play in front of you, the home fans, so you can, you know, make a difference and try to swing this series back the other way over the next two games? I think both fan bases hate it. But if there is a team that I think it helps, I think it helps Minnesota more. I think because Joel Eriksson Ek ruled out before the series started for games one and two, would it have been more of a question for game three if it would have been played on a regular rotation? I know the Avs have Josh Manson out, so I'm not saying that an extended break can't be beneficial for the Colorado Avalanche, but I think you notice that Minnesota does not have Eriksson Ek. And I'm not saying he completely changes this series, but he offers a lot more resistance to Nathan MacKinnon than what they have out there now. Eriksson Ek has been for a while one of the best defensive forwards. He's Minnesota's version of Alexander Barkov. Not saying he's better than Barkov, who is the gold standard for me right now in the NHL, and he missed all of this season due to injury, but he's the gold standard when it comes to defensive forwards. What he has done against either Draisaitl or McDavid in the last couple of Stanley Cup finals, like, to me, he's what everyone else is measured against. And when the Selke Trophy nominee or finalists came out today, and Brock Nelson being one of them, one name was noticeably absent, and that was Alexander Barkov. But I think that getting Eriksson Ek is the most important player that has not played in this series, more than Josh Manson. So I think that helps them, and I think that, I don't know if they need a three-day breather, but I think Minnesota needs to come up for air a little bit. Their series with Dallas went long. They had to turn around and play the Avs. These two games at Ball Arena have been very tough for them. I think they could use a mental reset as well, and it gives Hines some extra time to figure out what he's going to do in goal. I mean, that's going to be the big question, in addition to whether Manson and Eriksson Ek return for their respective teams. Where does Minnesota go in goal? I don't know that they got the lift from Gustafsson that they were hoping for. I think as much credit as you give to the two teams, it was inevitable that it wasn't going to be, even though we thought it early in the game, I think it was inevitable that last night would not be the gong show it was in game one. So I didn't see Filip Gustavsson do anything above and beyond to make it a no-brainer. back at home, I think they go Wallstedt. And that's just my hunch. I'm not on the Wild beat. But I go back. Clearly you went to Gustafson. And Corey Roldan said this in our conversation last hour, and I agree that there was a little bit of desperation in the move to Gustafson, but I think there should have been a little desperation. I think you had to do something. And at the end of game one, the announcers were wondering why both goaltenders were still in the game. And Wallstedt hadn't played as well as Scott Wedgwood did in the first round. So, and I said this yesterday, I understood from both teams' perspectives on why they made the decision they did in goal. But I think now if you're Hines back at home, I think you go back to Wallstedt. I mean, you don't make the move unless you believe that you can get him back, meaning if there was a risk that it looks like their franchise goaltender, or at least the guy that's going to be their number one for years to come, if you thought you might lose him mentally by not playing him in game two, you wouldn't have done it. So they believe that young Wallstedt can come back and recover. So I think they go back. I think they go back to him, but Hines has got plenty of time to think about it. 719-247-1313. Take your thoughts on game two. Looking forward to game three and beyond. It's starting to feel like a collision course with Carolina and Colorado. Because I don't think any team has looked as good as those two teams have. And they're both off to 6-0 starts in the postseason. It's starting to feel like that's where we're heading. And I think game three, respectively in St. Paul and Philadelphia, will say a lot. But it looks tough to beat Carolina and Colorado right now. The two number one seeds playing every bit like that through a round and a half of the playoffs. No Carolina Philly tonight. The early game is Buffalo and Montreal. That game's underway. I should get that. Why am I watching Philly in New York? I need to get the hockey game on. And then later tonight, curious minds, I think, a little bit, especially now that the Avs are up 2-0. You don't want to look ahead, right? Same mentality as the team. But maybe you start to peek a little bit at what's going on between Anaheim and Vegas. Game two of that series is tonight at 7:30. We'll take a break. Have more Drive Time Sports after this.
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2: We are going to remain dry for the rest of our Friday into this evening. We start to cool things down. Our lows will drop back to the 40s for many of us out the door Saturday morning. With your KKTV 11 Alert Weather, I'm Chief Meteorologist Sydney Jackson.
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1: A traffic update from the KVOR Traffic Center.
4: Still working on some crashes in Colorado Springs, one on Southbound Voyager Parkway north of Briargate Parkway, also Austin Bluffs Parkway near North Academy and Powers Boulevard approaching Constitution. And again, there's still heavy stop and go traffic on northbound I-25, and we are still seeing some slowdowns on North Union Boulevard as well because of construction in the area. I'm Ray Dominguez, that's traffic.
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8: So-called superagers, they are an enviable segment of the population. People who are older than 80, whose brains function like someone a fraction of their age. It's true, a lot of these people have genetics on their side, but more and more research is bearing out the idea that people who practice good brain health also slow their cognitive decline. Dr. Richard Isaacson, a pioneer in the Alzheimer's space, told us that, quote, his studies have found lifestyle changes including diet, exercise, reducing stress, and optimizing sleep, along with managing vascular risk factors with certain medications, can actually help grow brain areas and also reduce telltale signs of Alzheimer's, such as tau tangles and amyloid plaques. What else helps? Staying social, surrounding yourself with family and friends, and maybe even volunteering for a real sense of purpose. I'm Dr. Sanjay Gupta, helping you live a better life.
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I want to, before I start an international incident, to SoCal Dave's question, I have looked into it, and I was half right. The building in St. Paul does have games going on, or I just gave it away. They have games. They have PWHL games. So the state of hockey, I apologize. Because the reason why the men's team in St. Paul can't play is because the women's team in St. Paul is playing. So, again, mea culpa. My apologies all around. But that is the reason. It was a building conflict. I knew that. But it is because the PWHL team is playing against Montreal on Thursday and Friday. Speaking of, I've been hearing that Denver could become an expansion city for the PWHL. PWHL has visited Colorado on a couple of occasions. I think it's gone very well. You see the success of Denver Summit in the crowd they had for their opener. And a lot of people are saying that Denver would be a great spot, and I have been hearing that that's a possibility. Now, today they dropped expansion news that it will be Detroit who gets the next franchise, not Denver. Which you may say, how dare they, but what a way to breathe life back into the Detroit-Colorado rivalry than to have Detroit given an expansion franchise before Colorado. Just hasn't been the same since the Red Wings moved to the East. So good on the PWHL. But I would expect, and I think they're expanding to a few cities here over the next year or two, I would expect Denver to get a team. Should be awesome. That league, like the NWSL, like the WNBA, growing exponentially in popularity. And I'm all about more sports. Whatever. You want to bring a professional pickleball league team to Colorado, I'm down. More sports is better. What was the other thing? Oh, so some good news on the front of the Colorado Springs switchbacks, as today they got a couple of shout outs from the league. Brennan Creek, or I guess this was from the U.S. Open Cup, not the league. Brennan Creek and Christian Herrera were recognized for their performances against the Colorado Rapids. They were named to the team of the week of the round of 16 in the U.S. Open Cup. Brennan Creek with the equalizer in the first half up in Commerce City, and then Christian Herrera. Without him, that game would have gotten ugly. He made some huge saves in that match. And both of these guys have really come on for the switchbacks, not just in the Open Cup, but in league play as well. I thought Christian Herrera was terrific on Saturday against San Antonio. And then Brennan Creek, once again, popping up. Switchbacks fall down 3-2. Oh, no. Panic setting in. They go right down the field. Brennan Creek puts a ball into a dangerous area. San Antonio bats it into their net.
and the Switchbacks equalize, steal a point from their biggest nemesis. I think, and it just, it's remarkable to see the growth of Christian Herrera, because I've been calling his matches since he joined the club. But it's remarkable, too, to think of how far Brennan Creek has come in just a year's time. He joined this team a year ago on a 25-day prove-it tryout contract. And now he's been in the starting 11 on a regular basis. I know the coaching staff, the previous coaching staff, which Alan McCann was obviously a part of, really liked Brennan Creek when they brought him in. And now with Alan McCann leading the team, now you're seeing Brennan Creek get trusted even more, and has certainly brought some sandpaper and grit to the midfield of the Colorado Springs Switchbacks at a time that they've been without Stevie Echeverry. We're still waiting on Speedy Williams' first match back as a member of the Switchbacks. So they've needed what Brennan Creek has brought. And when Stevie is healthy, when Speedy is healthy, there are going to be some difficult decisions that Alan McCann has to make. But credit to Brennan Creek, he has made the most of these opportunities. And speaking of Alan, he was recognized as the USL Championship Coach of the Month for the month of April. And I should hope so, considering the guy. And I don't know if they factor in what happened in the U.S. Open Cup. But you get, and I'm trying to make sure I remember my dates here. So they blow out Monterey Bay at home. They go down and get a result in the USL Cup against Phoenix, 1-0. Yeah, I think it was a pretty good month. And in addition to the team showing in the US Open Cup. And there's just, I said this the other day when I was recapping the match against San Antonio from over the weekend. There is just a belief from Alan McCann, like almost defiant. I remember asking him the question late last week. You know, how do you turn the page from the Rapids game and get ready in 48 hours to play a team and go to a place that has been a place that has been a house of horrors for you and a team that has been your biggest nemesis? And he didn't even blink. He didn't flinch. When he talked about his belief that his team would be able to do it. And I don't think that a point is, even though it felt like a good point to get, I don't think that Alan McCann was satisfied necessarily with just getting a point from San Antonio. But you hear so many athletes and coaches talk about belief. They all do. But there are some where you believe it a little bit more. And with Alan McCann, I do. And if that's the way I feel, how does it feel within the team? And he got them over the last month to go into hostile environments, places and situations that the Switchbacks franchise had not succeeded in, and got results and has this team playing about as well as anybody in the league right now when you take in all competitions. And now they're going to be at home for a couple of weeks. Friday night against Orange County, a week from Saturday against New Mexico United. Excited to be back out at Widener Field. But congratulations to Alan McCann, Brennan Creek, and Christian Herrera. Well-deserved. The accolades they received from the U.S. Open Cup as well as the league. Watching VJ Edgecombe. No, I did not change it to the Buffalo-Montreal game. I should have. VJ Edgecombe is joking with Spike Lee on the sidelines. 29-27 Knicks.
I did not expect Philly to get run out of the gym like they did in game one. But no Joel Embiid. And he's been the most curious thing about this postseason, to be quite honest, because I felt like the Sixers were almost better without him. And then better, I should rephrase that. Better not relying on him. Right? You know, so many teams, when they have a superstar player, tend to rely on them Nuggets a little bit too much. And this will he, won't he play stuff that they've been going through for a couple years now with Joel Embiid, I feel like it's hampered them. It's hampered their progress. And I also think that the team that Daryl Morey has assembled doesn't really fit Joel Embiid anymore. And Vijay Ejikom being one of those players. Like, Sixers should play, like, up-tempo. And how's Joel Embiid going to do that? And then he comes back, and he's awesome. Which makes him one of the bigger what-ifs or, you know, of recent NBA history. Because there was, I know we didn't like the people that were saying these things, but there was a debate between Jokic and Embiid at one point on who the best big man in the league was. And then it was clearly only Jokic and not Joel Embiid. But you see those flashes of brilliance from Joel Embiid that helped them beat the Boston Celtics. But he's out for this game. I don't know if it behooves Philadelphia to get back on that, whatever it is, that treadmill, that pendulum of will he put, he's playing, he's not playing, he's playing, he's not playing. So we'll see how bad this latest injury is. OKC and the Lakers, game two tonight. No Luka. And I did sports news this morning on KVOR, and I likened OKC to the Avalanche. Like, the Thunder just look like they're on a mission. And it's not just a mission to win the Larry O'Brien Trophy again. It's to be as close to 16-0 winning the Larry O'Brien Trophy as they can get. I expect either Minnesota or San Antonio, whoever comes out of the other side, to offer more resistance than the Lakers without Luka. But man, OKC looked tough. That's one thing that has, one opinion that has not changed as these playoffs have gone on. The Nuggets have made me rethink a lot of what I felt about them. OKC hasn't. I went in saying Nuggets aren't being OKC. I don't know if anybody is. Kind of the same as the Avs. I mean, Carolina is still out there. But man, if the Avs play like they did last night and Nathan McKinnon's playing that two-way game, good luck. Let me get in a word here about Low T Center. And you know what Low T Center by now. 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
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That is it for the show today. My thanks to EJ Raddick and Corey Roldan for being willing to join me on the program. Thanks to all of you for your interaction and your patronage. Quiet night, although again, Montreal Buffalo going on right now, and maybe you want to get an advanced scouting report done on Vegas and Anaheim. Those are the two Stanley Cup playoff games that are going on tonight. And as I said, OKC LA is the late NBA game this evening. Or you may be watching the finale of The Boys or Daredevil. Highly recommend Daredevil. Terrific, terrific end to the season. The Boys, I don't know how they're going to tie this all together and pull out this season. So whatever you may be watching or doing, enjoy it. We'll reconvene tomorrow at 3 on 740 KVOR and Extra Sports 1300.